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7: A walk-off homer in the bottom of the 14th inning. 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

0: of those NFL coaches that should be worried about job security going into this upcoming NFL season. 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
2: Hammer to left field. 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Mike Trout, how's that to start the season?
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2: 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Giancarlo Stanton and the American League with one swing has tied it up.
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2: 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So, yeah, I got choked down. I can't feel my left leg. It was remarkable to go home. Too many po' boys, too much gumbo, too much alligator sauce piquant. 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

0: you're putting down. What about in Miami? The return to South Beach, Eric Spoelstra still there doing his thing. Pat Riley still there doing his thing. Bam's there doing his thing. Giannis, they brought him in. Tim Hardaway Jr. is there. Obviously, he's a role player. But what does it look like at the landscape if LeBron goes there? Does that make sense in Miami?
1: If he was looking, you know, to go back, I could see it. This is the one thing that I've heard Rich Paul say is LeBron is about enjoying this, like, and he wants to have fun basketball.
0: You can have fun in South Beach.
1: You can, but can you have fun playing for the Heat? They are notorious for being very strict on a lot of things.
0: Right.
1: And, of course, LeBron's going to be in shape. You don't have to worry about it. But does LeBron want to have to deal with getting his body fat checked, you know, every Monday? And, you know, and God forbid he had two chocolate chip cookies and now he's over whatever it's supposed to be. Well, now you get fined. Like, does he want to deal with that type of stuff? Because I'm here to tell you, ain't none of that happening in Cleveland. You know, it ain't none of that, bro. We will build you.
0: We ain't got no rules in Cleveland.
1: Ain't no rules. Show up and be great. That's your rule. That's what you have to do is show up and be great. But I could see him going, hey, I want, like you said, South Beach. I want to go to South Beach. I want to golf on my off days. I can see all that happening.
0: Yeah, that's I don't know. To me, that feels like that's probably third place. If it's just me, it feels like third place. Philadelphia seems like it's second place, but not because – it's a bad place to be. It's just there's no ties there except for maybe he has a chance to do something that Philadelphia hasn't seen, right? Mm-hmm. And that would be, you want to talk about a feather in the cap. We're talking about, I won a championship in Miami. I won a championship in Cleveland. I won a championship in L.A. I won a championship in Philadelphia. Everywhere I've been, I won a championship. Look, that would be my intro. You want me on your show? Sure. Coming up next, Q Myers. He went to Miami, won a championship. Went to Cleveland, won a championship. Went to L.A., won a championship. Went to Philadelphia, won a championship. Everywhere he goes, he wins. Here's Q. I'd say, hey, that's what it is. It's ESPN Radio.
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4: 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Mike Trout, how's that to start the season?
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0: France are the favourites still as we reach the final 8 of the World Cup.
1: We've That's only fair.
0: Some incredible matches so far, and we expect even more as this tournament continues.
2: And it continues on Thursday with the first of the quarterfinals, Morocco and France. Morocco will be without star forward Ismaël Sebaïri. He was replaced 22 minutes into Morocco's 3-0 round of 16 win over Canada on Saturday in Houston. He's had testing done and analysis over the last few days to figure out the extent of the hamstring injury. The team says it appears to have shown the strain is not too severe to keep him out of the entire competition. 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
5: A walk-off homer in the bottom of the 14th inning. 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
5: Hammer to left field. 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Mike Trout, how's that to start the season?
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5: Oh, my goodness. 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Giancarlo Stanton and the American League with one swing has tied it up.
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5: 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Leaping and he caught it. Out of here. Mookie Betts. Shohei Ohtani.
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5: 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The Dodgers are World Series champs.
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1: Nikola Jokic waiting till next summer to consider an extension. Evan Cohen will tell you this morning how concerned

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1: The Cavs fans have been waiting with bated breath for a LeBron decision. 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
1: 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And like they're leaning into the possibility that that borrowing of the 3 was an indication that he's planning on being there.
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3: From opening day.
6: Over to left field. See you later. Mike Trout, how's that to start the season?
3: To the All-Star game.
6: Oh, my goodness. He crushed it. Giancarlo Stanton and the American League with one swing has tied it up.
7: 457-foot home run. How much fun was that?
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6: 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Leaping and he caught it. Out of here. Mookie Betts. Shohei Ohtani.
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6: 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Repeat champions for the first time in baseball in 25 years. The Dodgers are World Series champs.
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3: Hammer to left field. See you later. Mike Trout, how's that to start the season?
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3: 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Giancarlo Stanton and the American League with one swing has tied it up.
5: 457-foot home run. How much fun was that?
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3: 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Out of here. Mookie Betts. Shohei Ohtani.
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1: So if they're fed up with Jaylen Brown, could Jason Tatum have stopped it? 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
1: 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Lots of conversation still fallout from the Jaylen Brown trade to Philadelphia. 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
1: Talking dollar bill, y'all. 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
0: Of the night.
2: Yeah, my Yankees can't score runs. They're bad. I took them with the best bet because Gerrit Cole was on the bump. Yesterday, the Yankees were 0-5 with runners in scoring position. We cannot score runs. So I'm not going to go with baseball anymore. We're going to go to World Cup. We got France and Morocco today. And as much as I want the upset with Morocco, I'm going to roll with France. I think they're going to win. But the best bet is going to be over total goals scored. So the over-under is at 2.5. We're going to hammer the over. Over 2.5 goals scored today in Morocco and France. That is the play of the day. We're talking about $100 with a total payout of $200. Go get your money.
3: He survived a terrible, terrible moment in our history.
0: The most unsportsmanlike moment of the day.
4: That was terrible.
5: Was not a great look.
6: Well, behind the scenes a little bit before our unsportsmanlike moments, just so people know, when CC gives best bet, Smalls and I don't know what's coming. We listen like the rest of you listen. So we hear it for the first time. And when I give unsportsmanlike moments, same thing. He doesn't know what's coming at him, right, with this. Well, so I say that to say this. Thank you for leading me into one of the unsportsmanlike moments of the day, which is this post from Talking Yanks. The Yankees have gone 20 straight games without scoring more than 5 runs in a game for just the 7th time in franchise history. The last 2 occurrences were in 1991 and 1968. They're the only team in Major League Baseball this year to go that long without scoring 6 runs in a game. I felt the need to add on. And I did. How does that make you feel that we're so in line with that, CC? For me to bring up more about your Yankees.
2: Not great, but at least there's an explanation as to why my baseball team is struggling. What's your excuse as a Mets fan?
6: All right, the next one on Sportsmanlike Moments of the Day. Okay.
2: Hey, you went low, I go lower.
6: Thank you, I appreciate
2: it. You go low, I go to hell.
6: I went to ESPN New York yesterday. That's where I did the show. Our great teammates at ESPN New York.
7: Some people thought that you were in a bathroom.
6: What do you mean?
7: Well, the tile behind you looked like it was a bathroom. So people were asking if you were in a bathroom with a microphone.
6: You know, I said to them yesterday afterwards, I said, you guys should have put up more signage behind me. It was like barely any signage. So, yeah, maybe I was in a bathroom or maybe I was at ESPN New York.
7: There was signage. It said men's.
6: Anyway, so I was there for a lot of the day. And our buddy Don LaGreca, great guy, great host, Don Hahn and Rosenberg, afternoons on ESPN New York. He said they were doing one of Don's top 5 lists. And he said this, CeCe. He goes, top 5 actors who you know by the character and not their name. And I gave him one of these. But the answer, or the list he gave, Archie Bunker, Crocodile Dundee, Screech, Steve Urkel, and the one I gave him, Vinny Chase.
7: Okay, okay. That makes sense because this is a very old list, and then Vinny Chase.
6: Well, that, I don't know if he brought it up on the air, so maybe I shouldn't have done that. But he asked me the question because he was asking everybody around the office, just kind of like, what do you think about this? And I said, Vinny Chase. I thought it was a great idea by Don. As always, he has all these great ideas, and he's funny and great, and he was awesome singing at the Beach Bash last week. But Vinny Chase is where I went because you think Vinny Chase more than you think Adrian Grenier. Do you have one that jumps to mind, CeCe? The actor or actress that you would look at in a show or movie, and you'd say, I don't even know their actual name, or if I do, there's no way I've used that person's name as much as I've used their character name.
2: Mr. T?
6: That is unbelievable. What is his name, actually?
2: I don't know what his name is. I just know it's Mr. T.
6: Unbelievable. That's not even one where I couldn't even use that as a hypothetical example because I wouldn't be able to do his real name.
7: That's not really like a character name, though, right?
6: What do you mean? What's his... His mom.
2: What's his name?
6: Like I don't know his name. Mr.
2: I
6: don't. T.
2: I legitimately don't know his name.
7: That's not the character. Yeah, but like, that's just he
8: are you
7: goes
8: talking about
7: by
8: Clubber
7: that.
8: Lang.
7: Like, it's not a TV show where he's Mr.
6: What
7: T.
6: Are you no. How can you what say that's not a good example of this? No one knows his actual birth name.
8: But you were talking about characters.
7: You're like TV if shows. You said
6: he's on a TV show as Mr. T. That is
2: he's
6: the
2: on
6: show.
2: A TV show as Mr. T.
7: Yeah, but he goes by that in everyday life.
6: That's the point.
7: That's like, no, it's not. That's like Hulk Hogan.
6: We know
7: okay,
6: Magic's name
7: saying.
6: Is Irvin. We know Magic's name is Irvin.
7: Yeah, but that's like Hulk Hogan. Like
6: Terry Bollea.
7: Okay, but most people don't know that his that's his name. No, you're a wrestling fan.
8: You were saying a character, a fictional character.
6: They don't realize that Mr. T was a show. That's what's going on.
7: No, we do, goes by Mr. T
8: we're
7: in regular everyday
8: name.
7: Life.
8: The character is a different name from the name that they use.
6: I can't believe that you're saying that that is a bad example. That is what maybe the that's maybe the greatest example of Don LaGreca's list.
8: But it's not different. It's Mr. T, and he's known as Mr. T. We're talking about a character that is different from the actual actor that plays them and is obviously a different name.
2: I'm pretty sure it doesn't say Mr. T on his credit card.
8: That's not what we're talking about, though.
2: How awesome would that be?
7: But like Shooter McGavin.
2: If it's Mr.
6: Okay, yes. That
2: Shooter McGavin's a good one.
7: Like, I don't even know that guy's name. But he doesn't go by Shooter McGavin in everyday life like Mr. T does.
6: Okay. Are you guys just trying to pick fights with CeCe?
8: You're talking about a nickname. We're talking about a character name that is different from the name that they use in real life, whether it's their birth name or not. Obviously, his birth name is not Mr. T, but you're talking about all these character names. Yeah. Vinny Chase and all these guys that were like, oh, I don't know what the actor is called.
6: I looked up Mr. T's name.
2: Ivan Drago.
7: That's a good one.
2: I call him Ivan Drago.
8: Right. I don't know who that guy's name is.
6: If he walked down the street,
2: I think his name is Dolph Lundgren.
6: Yes,
2: but I call him Ivan Drago.
6: It's really if the person walked down the street and you would say to your friend or family member, "Oh my God, there's Ivan Drago."
7: Oh, there's George Costanza.
6: There's Jason Alexander. Right? Yes, exactly right.
7: Topanga.
8: But if you saw Mr.
6: Turiad. Or Lawrence Turode. I don't even know how to say. That's Mr.
2: That's
6: T's
2: Mr.
6: name.
2: That's Mr. T's name.
8: That's the thing. If you saw Mr. T, you'd be like, "Oh, that's Mr. T," and it is Mr. T. It's not like you would refer to him as something different.
6: Okay, but
2: so you're saying if you go up and introduce, like you say, "Hey, Mr. T, my name is," that person wouldn't be offended.
7: You wouldn't go up to George Costanza. What's his name? Jason Alexander. I'd be like, "Hello, George Costanza."
8: I mean, I'm sure people do that.
7: They probably do, but.
8: But that's different than the list that Don is making. The list that Don is making is character names that are different than the name that the actor goes by, whether it's on their birth name or not.
2: They'd be offended if you called him by that name in real life.
6: If you see Jaleel White, and you'd be like, "Hey, Urkel," would he be offended?
2: "Hey, Urkel, you Urkel." Yes. Yes.
7: Yeah, thanks.
2: Jaleel White will be offended. He should be offended.
6: You know, maybe you guys were right about the Mr. T thing, now that I think about it. Great point. Terrible answer, CeCe. Awful. One of the worst answers I've ever heard in my life.
2: Ivan Drago. Ivan Drago is a good one. Answer.
6: But if the character is so much cooler than you, like if Adrian Grenier, you go up to him and be like, "Yo, Vinny Chase," like, that sounds amazing.
7: Nah, it makes you sound like a loser. Also, is Archie Bunker number one on this list? Because I don't know who that is.
6: All in the Family?
7: Is that a show?
6: Okay. You know what? You are right about Mr. T based on some of these comments.
8: Archie Bunker, played by Carol O'Connor.
6: Yes, correct.
8: I don't know if anyone knew that.
6: We are on a Friday. 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
22: 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Morocco had a run 4 years ago all the way to the World Cup semifinals, where they lost to France, and that's who they play today. In Foxborough, the first of the quarterfinals, France just had its toughest test, got by Paraguay in a physical contest, 1-0 on a Kylian Mbappe penalty kick. The French star, as he was 4 years ago, has been dominant with 7 goals. Tomorrow's game is in L.A. Belgium and Spain, who has yet to allow a goal. Doubleheader Saturday, England and Norway in Miami. The stars in that one are Harry Kane and Erling Haaland. Together, they've scored 13 goals. Norway still playing in this, its first World Cup since 1998. Lionel Messi and Argentina will take on Switzerland Saturday night in Kansas City. It's the first quarterfinal for the Swiss since 1954. Argentina coming off 2 straight near losses, but 3-2 wins. John Stashower, Westwood One Sports.
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3: 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TJ Pittenger down in Florida. Catch! And I got this info overnight, so my original tweet about the show was short when it comes to Catch will be with us today at the 20 mark in hour number two. Jeff Ketchum, Orange Bloods, and J.C. Sherbert in his slot in hour three. About, what, 8:20 Central Time. 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And you can email BillIsKing7@gmail.com. Yes, I got some requests yesterday for Catch, for J-Book, for Rusty, and Brian Driscoll. Lots of nicknames here. I always wonder, because people are checking you out, right? New folks are checking you out. And if they just hear JC, are they going to know that's JC Sherbert from the South Carolina site? I hope so. But if not, I just told you. That's who that is. TJ Pittenger, who's been with us for several years. And who else? Catch, again, I'll just repeat it. That's Jeff Ketchum from the Texas site, which is Orange Bloods. That is a massive, humongous site. One of the biggest out there among the team sites. And Brian Driscoll is a longtime gentleman who covers Notre Dame. So that would be the list. We'll get to, there's a clip. Actually, Jimmy Jupiter linked it yesterday from the Big 12 Media Days. It wrapped up on Wednesday. Two-day event, Tuesday, Wednesday. Next media event is next week, which is the ACC, and they're meeting in Charlotte, North Carolina. And again, we'll probably play this after the first break. It's Joey McGuire, the head coach at Texas Tech, and a very successful head coach. And he talks about those who questioned their integrity when it came to the topic of Brendan Sorsby. Yeah, when it came to that topic. And we'll clip it and play it when we come out of break number one on this Thursday edition. Good to be back in a full week. Remember last week we took a couple days off. We took the Thursday and Friday off, honoring the 4th, which was on Saturday, actually. And this week back to full weeks. We very rarely, as you know, take any time off or get any time off. That's what I like. I like working. I like being here. I like doing this. I don't like a lot of time off. Don't like much at all, but couple days last week seemed very fitting. Full week this week. We were talking about Jeff Ketchum. This Texas team, and remember now, they were in the Money Grab Invitational 2 years ago. This is probably Texas' best shot at a deep, deep run in the Money Grab Invitational. If you think about their roster and the resources they have. Let's look at some of the essentials here. They've got the quarterback. Now, again, didn't play well for about two-thirds of the year in 25. Played well down the stretch, though. Which one are we going to get? I assume we're going to get the one that played well down the stretch, and that'd be Arch. They portaled some star power at running back. They portaled star power at wide receiver, Cam Coleman. They patched up their offensive line. Their defense was stout a year ago, should be more stout, and they have a defensive end that everybody in America would love to have. A high first-round pick. They have a roster that looks pretty complete. Now, I know Sark still got some critics, and that's fine. And he's got the Texas job, which is one of the prime gigs you can have. So he's got to complete this thing. And heck, they had a good year a year ago. Not as good as expected, but they had a pretty good year a year ago. This year is a year where they are closer to being a national champion than maybe in quite some time. Maybe since Mack Brown was going to two national championship games between 05 and 09, if you will recall. It might be that far. We're talking about, what, 20 years approximately. Now, again, not a prediction, but I do think they are a competitor for a national championship this year. Meaning it's realistic to say this is a team that could be a threat to do this. As you know from this show, we don't include many teams into that category. This year, we probably have more teams in that category than I can recall when it comes to my opinion. Because we gave you six. Georgia, Texas, Ohio State, IU, Oregon, Notre Dame. That's it. As of this moment, I don't think any of the other teams, is it 138 D1 teams? I always ask that question. I believe that's right. So I'm saying 132 of them do not have a chance to win a national championship. Had some complaints about Ole Miss, which I understand. Ole Miss had a hell of a team a year ago. And would I have given them a chance a year ago at this point in the season to be good enough to win it all? Absolutely not. Turns out they were. Turns out that Ole Miss team was, heck, you want to talk about first time in 50 or 60 years, good enough to win it all. So if I left them out, which I did, and they are better than I'm giving them credit, I think they're a heck of a team. And it wouldn't surprise me to see them in the Money Grab Invitational. Do I think they can circumnavigate inside that bracket all the way to being the last team standing? Not right now, I don't. Doesn't mean that I think less of them. The other item with Ole Miss is, granted, Pete Golding taking over in a really awkward, unusual, very public situation did a really good job. Outstanding job. But through years and years of this, sometimes that's not a predictor. Sometimes that might just have been you took over at a good time, you rode the momentum, and you took it deep. That can happen. This year and a long regular season data, if you will give us a better feel for Pete Golding, head coach. To date, the results are outstanding. I'm not necessarily saying reverse that. That's what you're about to see. But that's not enough data. It went well. Got to compliment it. Got to acknowledge it. After that, they portaled well. The acquisition of talent continues to be a nice, pretty spigot for Ole Miss. But what I've got to see is the follow-through. This year is the follow-through. I've got to see the follow-through there and then observe it accordingly when it comes to them. But no, I agree they're going to be a heck of a team this year. They're going to be in Nashville right out of the chute We're going to be here. Nissan Stadium taking on Louisville. And that's probably an underrated early season game compared to, let's say, LSU-Clemson, games like that, that probably get a little bit more publicity than that one does. So Jeff Ketchum, Orange Bloods, added to the guesting for today, and that'll be 20 minutes into hour number two. Ketch down in Texas and has covered Texas for a long, long time, dating back to Vince and Colt McCoy before them. Now, Vince, Superman year was 05. Colt McCoy's big year was 09. Vince took on Southern Cal in that famous Rose Bowl game, and Colt took on Alabama in that 09, I guess January 10, Rose Bowl, Pasadena. And remember, Marcell Dareus, All-American defensive end, knocked Colt McCoy out of that ball game. Playing physical. That's what you're supposed to do when you're a defensive. I'm not saying you're supposed to take guys out. You're supposed to be physical. And that is what he did. Get Colt McCoy out of that ball game. And I still think that Alabama wins that game. That's a long debate. That's another day here. I'm not going to waste our airwaves today on that one. But that's... I'll get complaints about that this morning, probably, which is fine. I look at complaints as good, not bad. I enjoy the interaction a lot. 615-844-5600, that's the CTO line. Texting is preferred. 615-844-5600 on X, which is Twitter, at Billa's King. And you can email the show anytime. 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Love to hear from you this morning as we are getting foot to oblong spheroid on this Thursday edition. Talking college ball every day. Loving it as well. Coming right back.

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4: Today, a 30% chance of afternoon showers and thunderstorms with a high around 90, heat index values around 100. Tonight, partly cloudy with a 20% chance of showers overnight and a low near 75. Tomorrow, mostly sunny with a 40% chance of afternoon showers and thunderstorms with a high around 90. Tomorrow night, partly cloudy with a 20% chance of showers overnight and a low near 75. And your Saturday, mostly sunny with a 70% chance of afternoon showers and thunderstorms with a high around 90.
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6: Jared Jones was perfect through six innings, but the Braves got to the Pirates' bullpen. Joey Bart with a 422-foot home run in the top of the eighth. That was his second home run as a member of the Atlanta Braves. It broke a nothing-nothing tie as the Braves went on to win 3-0 despite pounding out only five hits and being struck out 13 times on the evening. Dylan Dodd gets the win, his first of the season. Russell Iglesias comes in, gets his 18th save of the season. Quick turnaround, game three between the Braves and the Pirates coming your way. 12:35 Eastern time. Mitch Keller will get the ball for the Pirates. He's 6-6, has a 5.02 ERA, 33 walks and 74 strikeouts. Bryce Elder, he gets the ball for the Braves. He's 5-6, has a 4.01 ERA, 30 walks and 83 strikeouts. For leadoff show, 11:20 a.m. Eastern, 10:20 a.m. Central, and first pitch between the Braves and the Pirates, 12:35 Eastern from PNC Park in Pittsburgh. You can catch all of it on the Braves Radio Network.
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1: Charlie, I sent you an audio clip. It is from On 3, and they're talking to Joey McGuire, Texas Tech head coach, and the question is about those who questioned the Red Raiders' integrity when it came to the Brendan Sorsby story. So take a listen. Here,
2: Joey, with the way that you guys have been investing in your program the last 2 years and the strides you've made on the field, you were always going to be a hot-button issue. But then today, even in the news conference, you got questions about integrity and certain things like that. What's it been like as the coach of the program that, you know, wants to get to the end of the road, but also now might have people viewing it in a way that wasn't just this is a new guy trying to crash the party, but doing it in a different way that people didn't appreciate?
3: Yeah, you know, I think, you know, and I've said it a lot today from the standpoint, you know, my peers, there are very few, if any, that said anything about this. So, like, I got more support. You know, the people that talked about it the most were the conferences and the ADs, you know. And so I hate that President Skubanek and Kirby Hocutt, our AD, had to deal with that. The one thing, whenever people bring up the integrity, that was interesting of a lot of some people that said and used the word integrity. And then, you know, Harry Miller was my principal at Cedar Hill, and he used to say, when you open your mouth, you better make sure your closet's clean when you start pointing at other people. And it was interesting, a couple of people that used the word integrity, and I don't think their closets are clean, you know. And so whenever I look at it, I could completely understand when people talk about the integrity of the game and betting on the game and everything like that, and that was something to deal with and really kind of question. But as far as our integrity and how we dealt with everything, that was nothing that Texas Tech ever did other than support our player. You know, we weren't a part of the lawsuit, but we were there to support him through it. He never played. He was not a player that played a game for Texas Tech that was ineligible, you know. And so whenever I look at that, I just keep going back that we were there to help support the young man, you know, and we tried to do it the best we could.
1: That was Joey McGuire in an On 3 interview responding to questions about those who brought up the term integrity when it came to the way Texas Tech handled the whole Brendan Sorsby story. And Jim and Jupiter is the one that alerted me to that. I did not see it in real time, and he provided a link there, so there it is. Jim, this morning on X, Bill, Texas Tech really needs a PR person to help these idiots respond to questions. Well, yeah, it'd probably help. I don't really think they care, though. If you're Cody Campbell, you're doing anything you want. You've got basically unlimited money to play with, to go acquire players. You just paid a guy reportedly, supposedly, $3 to $4 million to never play a down for you. He's going to have to sit out just by circumstance a year since there's not going to be a supplemental draft. So you're willing to pay a guy where it didn't work out, he's never going to play for you. $3-4 million. I don't think they give a rip. That would be my observation. You can go in as the Texas Tech brand, and you can go into Savannah, Georgia, and take what many think was the top or one of the top D linemen in the country. He reclassifies, and he's going to skip over Georgia, Alabama, Tennessee, Clemson, just down the road a little bit. Just name the schools. Unlimited number of schools, right? To go to Lubbock, Texas. Now, hey, nothing wrong with Lubbock, Texas. But that tells you all you need to know. I don't think they give a rip, and they feel like they now can go into any location and pluck a guy right in the backyard of State U. Because to get that done, that's incredibly expensive. John in Fort Wayne, Indiana. Good country up there. Bill, I could get real interested in watching the Texas team come up to play the Irish or that team down south in late December. He's talking about IU. Yeah, TTUN is that team up north. That's Michigan. That's been an acronym for a million years. We added the TTDS because, was it John? Or maybe it was Jeff in Chicago, who's a huge IU fan. And he said, Bill, do you know geographically we're the furthest team down south? This is when, and I still think he's on a heater or a bender, metaphorically now. How many months? 7 months or so after IU won their natty. Their historic, improbable natty. And he called in and he said, yeah, we're furthest down south. Hadn't even thought about the geographical angle there. But, yeah, I mean, we don't know what the Money Grab Invitational is going to look like, obviously, meaning bracket. And, well, we know the number of teams, but I'm just talking about the bracket and the seeding and all that. We don't have a feel. But, yeah, could there be a Texas versus Notre Dame situation? Could there be a Texas versus TTDS situation? Of course there could. Yeah, of course there could. And I'm sure that Sig would welcome that also, who just completed the best coached season I've ever seen in my life. IU. Best coached season I've ever seen in my life. And hopefully reloading this year. Yep. John, that's possible. That is very, very possible. Mitch in Dallas, where they just finished up the Big 12, Frisco specifically. I think Frisco is where I last was for the Big 12 meetings. Been a few years, but I believe that's where we were. Big D is so big. I mean, it... It's such a massive town. I remember flying in there, and I'm outside waiting for my shuttle to get to the hotel, and it is scalding. I mean, it is epic levels of hot, to say the least. Oh, man. Yeah, I enjoyed the Big 12 when we do the shows from there. And talked to all the coaches as well. That was fun. Charlie Weiss, he was typical. I don't know if he was as big a punk as I've seen, but he was in that category. All the others were very, very pleasant. And he wasn't unpleasant necessarily. We had him in an interview one time. He was kind of on phone now when he first got the Notre Dame job. Right after the New England Super Bowl, we had him on, and he was kind of jerky there. But anyways, always enjoyed those interviews. Yeah, always appreciated those interviews. Oh, the question, though, Bill, do you really think Texas is a national championship contender? I think so. Now, again, that's not a prediction they're going to win it. It's a assessment that they're good enough to complete it, to do it. I think they've set themselves up with the way they fix their problems. Hollywood Smothers, right, at running back out of NC State. Cam Coleman. Weapons that, frankly, they thought they were pretty well off last year running back. And they thought they were pretty well off at wide receiver. They weren't. That turned out to be an incorrect assessment. They weren't. They portaled to that. They now have a feature running back and more depth and a feature number one receiver in Cam Coleman.

kind of new or revived rivalries? And considering Georgia and Texas are superpower locations, you're in states that are basically unlimited. Unlimited supply of talent in the states you're in. Plus, you do go recruit other states. You supplement other states. But you're in a superpower state. And there's kind of a rivalry there between the two. Dating back to that early 80s, what was that? Was that a Cotton Bowl I talked about where Texas probably would win, low-scoring game, Georgia wins? Was that 82? No, it definitely wasn't 82. It was somewhere early, mid-80s, though, when they played. And again, it's a low-scoring game in Georgia in typical Vince Dooley Georgia fashion. Junkyard Dog fashion found a way to win that ball game. Now, I remember listening to Bunsen on his show Sunday night on WSB out of Atlanta, and it was really negative. Can't beat Texas. Gonna be tough. They're big. Gonna be tough. It was a low scoring game. But they did. They found a way to win that ball game. Somehow, some way. Pulled that out. Top of the hour, TJ will be with us. TJ Pittenger down in Florida, down in Tampa. And also added to the list today is Jeff Ketchum from Orange Bloods, which is the Texas site. I am trying J-Book for next week. Same with Rusty Mansell next week. And Brian Driscoll as well, Notre Dame, for next week. We'll have to find the slots and everything to fit it, but I am reaching out there to see what we can get done. We'll get it all done. Just depends on what day, what time, all that. But I will get that done. They're all so good, man. Yeah, they're all deep. When it comes to PhDs and what they do, they all have their PhD. They all do a very, very good job. 615-844-5600. CTO line. Call text option line. Texting is our preference there. 615-844-5600. On X, which is Twitter, at Bill Is King. And you can email BillIsKing7@gmail.com. Love your interaction. Love it, love it, love it. The more, the merrier. The more variety, the better. We don't like to get stuck in one spot too long. We like to spread it out as best we can when it comes to the glorious oblong spheroid. We love to spread it out. Other than the Joey McGuire comment and, you know, a few of the coaches, I don't know that much came out of the Big 12 meetings. It was a two-day, eight teams per day event. Everybody got their shot at the podium. Couple player representatives. That was about it. Relatively uneventful, which is what most of them end up being. Next week, you've got the ACC in Charlotte. And I believe that's a three-day event. The following week, you've got, speaking of Tampa, the SEC down in Tampa. That's a four-day event. I believe Monday through Thursday. And then the last week of the month, you've got the B1G up in Chicago. Catch that on the Big Ten Network, by the way. Coming right back, Thursday edition.

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1: I'm here.
2: Dead air. I know. I had dropped my phone. Sorry about that. Welcome home. And now Grok decided to get involved. Sorry about that. Let me get that off the page. So a couple things happened there. Dropped the phone and had to reach it, which means I had to get away from the mic to get it. Then Grok was not turned off and decided to start chirping. So we had a couple little glitches that occurred there. Let me make sure we're good. Okay. I think we are. Mike in Bonaire, Georgia. Bill, that game you're talking about was January 1, 1984. Georgia won 10-9. Now that was the Texas game I was talking about. It opened the door for Miami to win the Natty by beating Nebraska. The running joke all these years is, what time is it in Texas? The answer is, it's 10-9. I've never heard that one. Now I'm in the loop on it. I've never heard that. Wow. I just remember listening to Munson. He used to do a Sunday night show. Oh, you remember that? It was on WSB. And at night, that 50,000 water went all over the place, right? I mean, it didn't matter. In Nashville, bled down into Florida, all over Georgia, into the Carolinas, up the eastern seaboard. God knows where you could hear that. Kind of like the one we were on at 1510. And I was listening, and as you know, Munson was so beloved that he could be negative. You know, hardcore fans, and maybe not all of them, but they want their play-by-play guy to be, I think, ultra Pollyanna. You know, keep me happy, Mr. Play-by-Play Man. I'm not saying everybody does, but there's that segment, right? Munson could find fault, right? This is a compliment. And he just thought it was going to be tough. And I remember callers were, and some Texas callers were getting in too. I mean, it was, Georgia's not going to be able to hang in this thing. Texas too good. Georgia's not going to be able to keep up in this one now. Just saying. So it was 10-9. Mike in Bonaire says, and it was January 1 of 1984, which allowed them, meaning Miami, in that colossal upset of Nebraska, January of 84 as well. Kevin in Mule Town. Bill, we need some Tennessee representation. Come on. We need some big orange on your show, Bill. Well, I tried. The one guy that I really would like, I tried. And I'll just leave it at that. Yeah, there was effort there. Kevin knows what I'm talking about. We'll see if something otherwise develops, but nothing going on there as far as the moment is concerned. Would it be good to get somebody really good on about the Big Orange, the Rocky Top Tennessee team? Oh, I think so. It's a very intriguing team this year because it looks like they may trot out a true freshman. Game one, snap one. I don't think Tennessee's ever started a true freshman Have they ever started a true freshman snap one, game one? Maybe. I know they've played. Freshman quarterbacks have emerged their freshman year and played well for Tennessee through many, many years. Peyton Manning, but after Peyton Manning, even. But to start the year, and Faison Brandon is who we're talking about there. Could that happen? That's an interesting story. Josh has a game for us. It's 06 Florida, 87 Miami, Council Bluffs, today at 2 o'clock. That'd be Chris Lee. With Timmy Tebow as the freshman quarterback. Did Brett Schaefer start the first? That's what I was thinking about. And Brett Schaefer, remember, had a really good year. Ended up transferring and was going to played at Ole Miss for Coach O. It did not play well after that. Had a hell of a freshman year. Was that when Eric Ainge took over? Yeah, might be. Yeah, might be. Brett Schaefer. Yeah, he had a heck of a first year for them.

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0: He spends more time staring at depth charts than any man in any universe ever. It's Bill King.
1: TJ, top of the hour. Also catch Jeff Ketchum in hour number two on this Thursday edition. Okay, Josh pulled it up on Grok. And Tom in Myrtle Beach also. Among others. Brett Schaefer took the first snap in Tennessee's opener in 04 against UNLV, September 5th. Now, how about this stat? Schaefer, and this is Grok, a highly touted dual threat quarterback, became the first freshman quarterback to start a season opener for an SEC team. That's for the whole league. Since freshman eligibility was restored back in 1973. Since Eric Ainge later took over as the primary starter and Schaefer's season ended early due to injury, he ended up transferring and did not play well. Didn't he go to a junior college first, meaning when he left Tennessee, and then to Ole Miss? Trying to remember. But for Coach O down there. Now, Tom in Myrtle Beach says, Bill, Peyton Manning, Casey Clawson, they were true freshmen. No, good point. But the catch was first game, first snap. Manning took over, I believe, the Mississippi State game is when Todd Helton got hurt. And then Manning took over there and became the starter. But that was probably halfway into the year. Tennessee, it reads, has started several other true freshmen at quarterback over the years. Says at least 11 by 2020. Including Peyton Manning, Casey Clawson, Josh Dobbs, Brian Maher, and others. Says, but their first starts were typically mid-season or later due to injuries or competition. Says, recent discussions around prospects like Faison Brandon have noted the rarity, referencing Schaefer's precedent. And as we mentioned, Vanderbilt and Tennessee may be starting true freshmen. Jared Curtis and Faison Brandon. First game, first snap. Might be the case. Mike the Mad Dog Noon in Georgia. Bill, I was going to tell you the story about what time is it in Texas, but somebody beat me to it. I got told that story by several older Georgia fans who were there. I have never heard that story. What time is it? It's 10 to 9. I have never heard that. You would think I'd have heard that story. I haven't. I'd be lying. Now I know it. You know what? Now I can play like I knew it all along. Yeah. I was talking about that in 1985. Wink, wink. Just saying. Yeah, we'll get, Josh, we'll get to your game. It probably will be on into hour two. But it's 06 Florida, 87 Miami, Council Bluffs today, 2 o'clock. We'll get to it. It'll probably be a little bit later. J.C. Sherbert also in hour three will join us. Yeah, J.C. with the Big Spur, which is now affiliated with On Three. So he's got, to say the least, Mr. J.C. Sherbert has very good affiliation. Jim in Jupiter says, Bill, I'm heading to Tallahassee. Tell this to TJ. I'm heading up tomorrow. Gonna have a few pops with friends. We're definitely going to bust a grape. I saw TJ the other day post that he bought a, I believe it was a Eagle Rare 12. Isn't the 17 the one that Tom, you were just talking about a couple weeks ago, right? Or was it the 12? I thought it was the 17. Anyways, you know one thing I noticed? Now, I was in the panhandle of Florida, but the Green Weller Reserve, which is a good sipper and the least expensive of all those Wellers, right? I've seen it on the shelves here for about 70, 75 bucks. You know what I bought it for down there? 47. Is liquor and all that kind of stuff that much cheaper throughout the state? Or if you get down, let's say you get Tampa, Orlando, then you go further south, you're down in West Palm, Jim's area, Jupiter, and then you're all the way down into Miami and or the Keys. Is it that cheap down there too? Because it's significantly less expensive in the panhandle where I was compared to what it's like here. I don't know what I was thinking. I guess I was surprised. I would think, just it's Florida, that it would be more expensive. It was not. It was, seriously, that Green Reserve was $22 cheaper in the panhandle. ABC is the name of the place, right? Bunch of those. Hour number two coming up. TJ will be with us right after him. Cash.

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11: 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France has been dominant for now three straight World Cups. Its record over that time, 16 wins, couple of ties, only one loss. That was the championship game 4 years ago when Argentina won on penalty kicks. Kylian Mbappe in that game scored all three for France. He burst onto the soccer scene as a 19-year-old with a hat-trick for the 2018 French team that won the World Cup. Mbappe in 19 career games, 19 goals. He leads France into its quarterfinal game today in Foxborough against Morocco. There were 10 African teams at the start. Morocco, the only one still playing. 4 years ago, Morocco pulled off upsets of Spain and Portugal to get to the semifinals, where it lost to France 2-0. France the favorite today, but Morocco's got a FIFA ranking of 8. With his World Soccer Update, John Stashower, Westwood One Sports.
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26: I do have a very particular set of skills. 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
27: TJ with us on Thursdays right here in this slot. And Jim and Jupiter says to tell you he's heading to Tallahassee tomorrow to have some drinks with buddies. You're welcome to come if you can.
28: Jim knows I live in Tampa, Florida. All right, he's got a pass. He's almost got to pass me to get up there. I love Jim, but there ain't no way I'm going to drive 4 hours tomorrow to grab a drink. So, Jim needs to get his butt over to Tampa is what he needs to do.
27: I saw you post a picture. That was you with a Eagle Rare 12, correct?
28: Yeah, and I didn't even open it because the U.S. men's team was so bad. I just skipped it and didn't drink. But I was like, oh, I'll drink this during the game. This would be great. And then when I thought about opening it, we were already down 2-1, and I was like, ah, never mind.
27: Why does, and I'm not a soccer aficionado, matter of fact, I'm not hardly watching, but why does a 2-1 deficit feel like in football the equivalent of 42-15?
28: Yeah, I mean, I think it was more about, like, just watching. So in that match, they had none of the possession. They had no real chances. They got their, you know, the U.S. got their one goal on just a spectacular free kick that was right outside the penalty box. And so just they really weren't creating any chances outside of that one. And so it just felt like, man, this is going to be impossible. And then when Belgium scored the third goal to go up by two, I mean, you just knew it was over. There was no chance. So it really had more to do, like, in that one specifically, like, with why or with how they were playing. Like, you know, the U.S. just, you know, it's not like Florida State's offense, you know, 2 years ago. They couldn't cross midfield. So being up by a touchdown, the game was over.
27: Georgia Dog on the Emerald Coast says, ask TJ, block out the last few years of negativity and tell me why Florida State can't win 7 or 8 games. He says, I think they will.
28: Well, I'll take him up on it. The problem is that we're talking about Florida State winning 7 or 8 games. That's the major problem. Like, I'll agree with him and say there's no reason they can't. But it's an issue that we're talking about Florida State having a chance to get to 7 or 8 wins. So I'll play his thought exercise, but that's my first thought. I mean, they could win 7 or 8 games. I mean, there's no doubt. I mean, they play 2 cupcakes out of conference. They play on the road at BC. That should be a win despite their road woes. They have Virginia at home. They have NC State at home. So there's 5 wins right there. So you got to come up with, what, 2 more wins out of your schedule? Well, you got SMU at home. You're a slight underdog there, but there's no reason you can't win. I don't think Pittsburgh is going to be great, but that is tricky because it's a road Friday night game. And so if you can win those 2, there's 7 wins. And then, you know, if you can beat Clemson Miami, Florida, Alabama, all of, you know, Louisville Road Friday night. I don't know. I don't see them winning all those games, but I think it's possible. I mean, their win total in Vegas is 6.5. So, I mean, if they just overachieve that by half a game, they're 7 wins. You know, you still have roster deficiencies. I don't like the defensive line depth. I think the linebacking group is not very good. I don't think going and grabbing Auburn's backup is going to translate to just elite quarterback play. You're probably hoping you just get average QB play there, and then your skill guys are around him are really good. But, yeah, I mean, I think you could get to 7. I think 8's a little tougher in my mind to see. The problem is you can't block out the negativity because that's same staff and a lot of that roster is still there, which hasn't recruited well enough. So, I mean, I don't know. I think they're probably fighting for a bowl the last few weeks of the season.
27: Brett Ciancia was on with us Wednesday. He's on with us every Wednesday. And his book, his preseason football book, comes out in less than a week. It gets published this weekend. Yesterday, he gave us his top 5 in the ACC. So I'm going to throw them at you and get your response. Number 1, Miami. It wasn't hard. Number 2, Louisville. He had Louisville 2, SMU 3, Clemson 4, and Hokey, Hokey, Hokey High, Tech, Tech, VPI number 5.
28: Yeah, I might change the order up, but I think I agree. I think Louisville, SMU are like a 2A, 2B. I think Clemson's getting slept on a little bit. They still have, you know, just from a talent perspective, I certainly think they're way up there. The one question I would have about SMU and Louisville is, like, I like Louisville's roster better. I like SMU's quarterback, you know, having seen him play a little more. So that's kind of where I go back and forth on them. But, I think they're 2 and 3. I think we could be a little early on Virginia Tech. The problem is, like, there just aren't that many great teams in this conference. So I think when you look at Grunkmeyer, when you look at the talent that Virginia Tech brought in from Penn State and just, you know, Franklin having, you know, being a good recruiter, I think it's hard to argue with any of that. I like certain pieces around the conference. Like, I like JKS out at Cal. You know, I think he's really good. I think there are other good players in this conference, but, like, it's not Duke. It's nobody in North Carolina. All those teams are not good. Those would be the 5 I would go with.
27: Noel Kev in Chicago says, Bill, ask TJ his thoughts on the baseball portal so far for the Noles.
28: I haven't stayed incredibly closely tied to it and followed it much just because so much other stuff has been going on with the World Cup and everything else. But, I mean, they've picked up some pieces. They don't have an incredibly highly ranked class from what I've seen, so you just got to trust that the staff is doing a good job with evals. They went and got a couple of pitchers. They pulled a guy from South Carolina that originally was at UF. I remember him being a dumpster fire at UF, and that's why he transferred out. You know, people don't leave UF unless they're, not good. So, I don't know. I don't think it's been spectacular by any means. They've picked up a couple of nice pieces, but you just got to kind of trust that the staff evaluated right and then also can develop right. FSU baseball probably suffering from the same thing that FSU football does when you have an administrator or an AD and an administration that, crapped on NIL for years and you told your fan base that we were going to play by the rules and not go over the cap and everything else. It's hard to undo that as hard as you try now. So we'll see, but, you know, they're probably suffering from the same, you know, spending woes as others. They certainly haven't had, like, the big-time flashy splash type pickups, but, I mean, they've gotten some nice pieces, and I think Link's a good coach, so we'll see how it goes.
27: A buddy of mine bet pre-World Cup Argentina. He wants to know what you think about his odds of cashing that.
28: Worst, I don't know. Like, they should win on Saturday against Switzerland, and then honestly, they should win their next match against against, you know, either England or I think it would be Norway. I think they should win the next two, but they also should have lost their last two. So they're kind of playing with fire. They're just like Florida State 2014. Remember when Jameis and them would go down by two or three scores every game and then fight their way back? Well, eventually you come up against somebody who's really good and you can't fight your way back. I think that France is the best team in the world right now. I want Argentina to win. I'm wearing an Argentina shirt right now as we're talking about this. But as big of a homer as I want to be, I just think France is so much better than everybody else. They're playing so much better than everybody else. Argentina's legs look old. I think they're tired. And it would, you know, you can, anytime you have Messi on your team, you can do crazy things. Like LeBron upset a 73-win Warriors team. But I think that France is going to win it. I wouldn't cash the, if there's an early cash out option, I might take it. But I don't know. Let it ride. Put a little on France to hedge your bet. But I don't think they win.
27: That big blonde Norwegian Viking dude.
28: Erling Haaland, yeah.
27: Yeah, is he, again, I don't watch any of this. Is he a top 10 worldwide player now?
28: Yeah, he's probably top 5, I would say. I think he's insanely good. And was insanely good this year and then has even taken it up a level here in the summer in the World Cup.
27: I mean, he's 6'5", about 220. I keep thinking about how I'd use him on a football field, like our football.
28: Yeah, well, that's what somebody said. You know, you want to know why the U.S. isn't any good? Because if Erling Haaland was in this country, he would be a tight end. linebacker. You know, like he'd be playing in the SEC.
27: And then Texas buys him off, and he's over there. So
28: yeah, that's how for sure.
27: Jimmy Jupiter said, this is why we're not going to win 7 or 8 games, as suggested by the Georgia Dogs. First, Norvell is our coach. Whole new offensive line. No pass rushers. Finn on the D-line. Sorry quarterback that can't push the ball down the field. Isn't accurate and has a weak arm.
28: Yeah, I mean, I just wasn't trying to be negative because Georgia Dog told me to be negative. So I thought I was pretty positive about it. But I think Jim and Jupiter's giving you the real answer to it. I mean, things would have to break incredibly well. Like I kind of gave you the optimistic view. There's a really negative view that says you lose to SMU week one, you lose to Bama 2 weeks after that, you welcome Virginia into town, who was in the ACC championship last year. If you were to lose that one too, I mean, you're going to be underdogs in the first two, so you'd have to upset somebody. But if you somehow lost to Virginia as well, season be over. I mean, 3 losses there, like 2 in conference, and then, you know, you might as well just fire Mike at that point. So, yeah, it could snowball well, but it could also snowball really, really bad.
27: Yeah, you get started like that, and you could lose the locker room.
28: Oh, for sure. I mean, yeah, it's the thing. Like, all these guys are just mercenaries that they bring in. You know, a bunch of their, you know, even from the high school level, you know, like, they got them to flip really late, and they stacked out their recruiting class really late in the year. They threw a bunch of money at it to try and, you know, make things feel better after winning 5 games. But, yeah, like, they're just, you know, people are not, even it's not just a Florida State problem, but all over, you know, things go bad. They've been committed to this school for years. They've been at this school for years. It's just all about me in today's day and age. And so that's not just a Florida State problem. That's everywhere. Like, kids just don't care. Last year, once Napier got fired, once Florida was done, I mean, you know, UF gets blown out by Kentucky. You know, it's just like, I mean, they got up to the FSU game at the end of the year, but they got blown out by Tennessee at home. Kids don't care about rivalries. They don't care about their schools. Like, it's just about me. So, yeah, I expect that same thing to happen if Florida State fires Norvell halfway through the year. It just, who cares, man? Get me to December.
27: We'll see you next week, sir. Thank you.
28: See you, buddy.
27: TJ with us. Jeff Ketchum when we come back.
0: A lot of work my body now. You know, late 30s, now in his 40s. There's a lot of work he has to put in that he didn't have to do in his 20s, because that's right. How aging works, in order to get your body ready to play a full NBA season plus the playoffs. There's a lot that goes into it, and that's the part he's talked about growing tired of.
1: Yeah, so and that's when it becomes work. It becomes a job. Mm-hmm. It's no longer a passion. It's no longer fun. It's no longer a career. It just becomes work. And that's where nobody ever wants it to be. So, you know, he can do the retirement tour thing and take the nights off and everything else. And I don't know. I have a hard time seeing it going in any other direction.
0: Not only did our guy Zeno have the top five NFL coaches on the hot seat today, he's later today, Zeno, he's got Morocco plus one against France. And what's the record? It's a tremendous record right now. You betting on the World Cup.
1: Yes, 13-4 in the World Cup. I'll give you one more here. Morocco. Ooh. Morocco has been unbeaten in normal time in 34 consecutive matches.
0: Wow.
2: What a nugget. So,
0: and this is why he's 13-4. Nobody's putting in the work. Nobody's putting in the research like our guy Mark Zeno. This World Cup update is brought to you by Gusto. 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That's next. He's Mark Zeno. 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

0: I get it. The guy had a major injury last year. But, my God, is 5 to 7 more pitches where it could be decided whether he stays in or goes out changing anything? He had 77 pitches last night and they yanked him. 77! Like, what are we doing?
1: Don Kelly continued and talked about his interaction with Jared Jones after he took out Jones.
2: He knew, though. Coming off of surgery and him going five ups, I mean, we actually pushed him an extra inning there. He was throwing the ball so well. And that sucks, you know, for him and under normal circumstances, you know, perfect game. He'd continue to go coming off of surgery and everything. We just can't push him there.
0: I hope when Don Kelly got back to his car, he found 4 flat tires in the parking lot. That's what I hope. That's your punishment for this. I don't believe a word you said at all. Let the guy decide for himself. How about that? How about you let a grown man make a grown man decision about what he wants for himself and let him pitch?
1: The disappointing thing for me, and for this to happen twice in 1 week, is insanity. But as a sporting society, we are focused more than ever on postseason success, and that is the ultimate mark, which diminishes the regular season, which when you have a long regular season, the way that Major League Baseball does, you have 162 games. The NBA obviously has gone through this. How do we make these regular season games, when we're playing 82 of them, mean something? What can mean something, and what I love about going to the ballpark as a big baseball fan, Zeno, is you might see something you've never seen before. And a perfect game has only been witnessed 24 times.
0: That's it.
1: To even give up on the hope that that could happen by yanking a guy and continuing this diminishing of the regular season, like, that's not good for fans either. This isn't good for anybody.
0: And here's the crazy part. We are an American society that has literally spent the last 48 hours chiding Christian Pulisic for walking off the field on his own in the middle of a game. We chided Jay Cutler for coming out of a game for injury. Mm-hmm. These are dudes that don't get to choose whether they stay in the game. Where's the Mike Mussina? Going back to Joe Torre. No, stay in the dugout. Stay there. Stay there. I'm pitching. For once, I want to see a pitcher do that again. It's ridiculous. Tell him, no, you're not. Because it would have taken a herd of those Budweiser Clydesdales to pull me off the mound last night if I was Jared Jones. You would have had to drag me. I would have thrown a fit like an 11-year-old, kicking and screaming. No, I'm not coming out. Stood on my own foot. No, not coming out. Nope, not doing it. Nope. Come and get me. That's it. I would have made that big of a stink. It's ridiculous that we are at this point where it's commonplace to be pulling dudes from perfect games. And nobody bats an eye at it.
1: Let me introduce you to Jacob Mizorowski, who, while he was not throwing a perfect game or a no-hitter when he did it, he told Pat Murphy, no, I'm staying in this game. And Murph, from the Milwaukee Brewers, went, all right, kid, let's see what you got. And you know what Miz did? Struck out the next 2 guys.
0: Yep. There you go. Go back. Go sit down, fat man. I got the rest of this.
1: Let me handle this.
0: That's all a pitcher needs to do.
1: I'll let you know. Yeah, I'll let you know when the bullpen can take over.
0: I mean, if I'm Jared Jones, hey, Skip, it's my career. It's my life. Okay? I want a shot at this. That's the end of the conversation. That's the end of the conversation.
1: Hopefully the next time this happens, that manager and that player actually let the thing play out.
0: I'm so happy the Pirates lost last night. I'm so happy. It's karma. You deserve to lose.
1: Twice in 1 week is insanity, Zeno. How is this? I mean, good on those guys for working perfect games to that point, but let's see if they can finish them. Let's see if we can get history. Give us something positive to talk about.
0: Just take it pitch by pitch. I mean, it's 77 pitches. What, is his arm fall off at 85?
1: This isn't, letting somebody throw 148 pitches.
0: And for those of you who are young enough and don't remember, look up the name Dave Dravecki, a guy who refused to come out so much so his arm literally fell off. He threw till his arm broke and it had to be amputated. That was back in the 80s. Okay? I don't know if you know the story of Dave Dravecki.
1: I do not.
0: Okay, look it up in the break. But literally, he was on the mound, went to throw a pitch, and his arm snapped. And something went wrong, and they eventually had to amputate it. If that happens, again, maybe we can have conversations about it. But that, the 1 in a million chance that happens. Let the guy pitch.
1: All right. Well, I'm going to go look up that story. I'm going to educate myself. You guys can do the same. But coming up next, it is Thursday. It means one thing. We go off the grid. That's coming up next. He's Mark Zeno. I'm Gabe Neitzel. This is ESPN Radio and the ESPN app.
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0: I am a betting man, which I am not because I'm cheap, my two choices are Cleveland or Philadelphia. Now, sentimentally, it's probably Cleveland. Right off into the sunset from where it all started, your hometown. You're very close to Akron, Ohio, with being in Cleveland, the team that drafted you. You left, you upset them, they were burning your jerseys, you came back, you won a championship. Okay, yeah. Fantastic. It's been an incredible story for LeBron James in Cleveland. I'm just not so sure that Philly makes sense for the legacy and, of course, the, I guess, ego of LeBron James. Now, this is a topic that has been covered by a lot of people. And, you know, everybody's guessing as to where he can go, where he should go, things like that. And when you look at LeBron James and the fact that he can still play and make a difference, the other thing about LeBron James is he brings eyes. People watch for LeBron James, right? People show up to watch LeBron. And here's the thing. This is probably going to be the last year you can actually go to an arena and watch LeBron James play. Very soon you're going to be watching LeBron on NBA Classics. Okay, I hate to put it that way because it's incredible to me to think that that kid out of Akron, Ohio is going to retire. It's over because it makes us feel older because we were there for day one and now here we are 23 years later and by the end of this 24 or so years later going, my goodness, all those years went by and I'm older too now. And I followed his entire career. But it's going to be incredibly interesting to see where he goes. I will tell you this. I do believe he will stay and go, or not stay, but he will come back to the Eastern Conference. I do believe LeBron will be playing for an Eastern Conference team because I think the path to an NBA Finals is a bit easier than the West. I don't think you want to deal with the gauntlet of OKC and San Antonio. While the Knicks are NBA champions, I don't even think they're the favorites in the Eastern Conference next year. Should they be? Maybe. But Cleveland's a good team. And this, by the way, is pre-LeBron going anywhere. Cleveland's a good team. Indiana's a good team. Philly's a good team. Boston's a good team. The Knicks are a good team. And then you throw LeBron either in Cleveland or Philly. That probably puts them over the top in terms of being the favorite preseason-wise heading into the season. As crazy as that sounds, that's probably the situation where wherever LeBron James decides to go, especially in the Eastern Conference, they will be the favorite team heading into the season, regardless of it, you know, the Knicks having been champions and having that memorable playoff run. As great as it was, if you're a Knicks fan, they will probably not be the favorites. LeBron's not going to the Knicks. They already won a championship. Where he goes will be the favorite. All right, Major League Baseball last night. There are some very, very interesting storylines. What's the value of a no-hitter? What's the value of a perfect game? Do fans still care? And I bring it up because I'm not so sure baseball teams care anymore. Why do I say that? I will tell you next. Dan Schwartzman on a Thursday in for Rich. It's the Rich Eisen Show on ESPN Radio, the ESPN app, Sirius XM, Channel 80.
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0: Public address announcer Guy Junker just announced Mason Montgomery on the mound, and this crowd greeted that announcement with a cascade of boos. They're still not happy because Jared Jones was pitching a perfect game through six innings.
1: And that is courtesy of Sports Radio 93.7, the Fan. Jared Jones being removed from last night's Pirates-Braves game after six innings in the midst of a perfect game. Dan Schwartzman in for Rich, the Rich Eisen Show, ESPN Radio, the ESPN app, Sirius XM Channel 80, powered by Progressive Insurance. And it's mind-blowing to me. This guy has a perfect game. How many guys have the opportunity through six innings to say, I have a perfect game going? If he's at about 90-some-odd pitches, I get it. You pull him out, I guess. Remember, he missed all of last year because of the fact that he had not Tommy John surgery, but something similar. He was out the 8 to 12 months, missed the year. He's back. This was, I believe, his eighth start of the year. But he was at 77 pitches. And I understand guys aren't built the way they used to be. Like Nolan Ryan would throw 300 innings a year. Like you would throw 25 complete games in a year. You know, there weren't pitch counts. No one cared about that stuff. I think that was kind of abusive to a pitcher. Yes. But on the other hand, are we coddling guys to the extreme now? Are more guys getting hurt because we don't allow them to build up the arm strength? Or guys are throwing a lot harder now than they used to, right? So maybe because we're throwing harder, putting more strain on our arms, maybe guys can't go as long. And you do have to worry about injuries. You don't want a guy to miss another year. He's coming off a serious surgery. I get it. But 77 pitches through six innings is incredibly economical, right? That's economical. That's 13 pitches an inning. But the argument that I guess you can make is if he threw another 13 pitches in the seventh inning and got through it and had a perfect game through seven, and now he's at 90 pitches, what do you do? The dilemma is, at what point are you going to pull him out? Because if he gets through seven at 90 pitches and he's got a perfect game going, do you let him go to 100 pitches into the eighth? And if he gets through the eighth inning at 100 pitches and he's got a perfect game, are you going to pull him there, or do you have to let him go out and try to finish the darn thing? And then if he starts struggling into a 3-2 count here and a 3-2 count there, and he's at 120 pitches with two outs in the ninth, what are you doing? You see what I'm saying? So I do understand to a point Don Kelly, the Pirates manager, has a dilemma on his hands, right? Because at 77 pitches through six, it's economical for most guys, especially ones not coming off injuries and didn't miss a whole season. But at some point, he's going to have to make that decision. And every time a pitcher has something going on, like a no-hitter or a perfect game, and a manager's going to be thrust into that situation of what to do, Johan Santana comes up, okay? I don't know if you remember when Johan Santana was in the midst of a no-hitter for the Mets. The Mets, by the way, I believe at that point, had never had a no-hitter in the franchise's history. And Johan Santana has a no-hitter going. And he's at like 100 pitches. And at this point, no-hitters meant something. Perfect games meant something. So he wasn't going to be pulled out. I think he ended up throwing, and I'm not kidding, like 140 pitches. Something, it was an unbelievable number like that. Now, Ryan, you can look it up for me if you get a chance, but I think Johan Santana was at like 140 pitches when he threw his no-hitter. It was a lot of pitches. And he ended up finishing the no-no. He got the no-hitter. It was great. But if you look at his career after that no-hitter, Johan Santana really was never the same player. And I don't know if I'm going to attribute it to one game where he's throwing like 140 pitches in a no-hitter, 130 pitches or whatever it was. But it comes to a point where you say, okay, in pursuit of the no-hitter or in pursuit of the perfect game, did we ruin the guy? Did we overdo it? So Santana was on a 115-pitch limit, and he finished the game with 134 pitches. Today, no one's throwing 134 pitches in a game. It's just not happening. That's like a ridiculous number. But he got, and by the way, even 115 pitch limit today, you don't have guys with 115 pitches. So obviously after this game, and the Pirates went on to lose it, by the way, 3-0. even though Jones threw six innings of a perfect game. Don Kelly was peppered by the media for obvious reasons, and he was asked what the interaction was like with Jared Jones when he went there and took him out.
2: He knew, though. Coming off of surgery and him going five ups, I mean, we actually pushed him an extra inning there. He was throwing the ball so well. And that sucks, you know, have, for him and under normal circumstances, you know, perfect game. He'd continue to go coming off of surgery and everything. We just can't push him there.
1: I'm wrestling here. I am absolutely wrestling with this in my mind. Because on one hand, I love baseball. Baseball is my favorite sport. If anybody asks me, what's your favorite sport? It's baseball. And I consider myself a traditionalist. I hate this runner on second and extra innings. I hate that. I've come around on the pitch, you know, the pitch clock. I've come around on, the replay because I think umpiring is not the best. It's a very hard thing to do anyway, but it's not the best. I'm glad that they now have some help with the video replay. And I get that you have to take care of a guy's health. I completely understand that. But in a situation where a guy is throwing a perfect game, and most likely he will never be in this situation again. He's not Sandy Koufax. He's not Nolan Ryan. He's not Justin Verlander. This is his big thing, right? This is like Galarraga when he had that perfect game going for the Tigers and then got robbed by that Jim Joyce call. Remember that? Yeah, that was a terrible thing. I wish they had replayed then. He'd be in the record books as having a perfect game. But for Don Kelly, as I said to start the segment, the problem for him is at some point he is going to have to take him out of this game. And maybe the thought was, let's just take him out after six because what's the point? He goes another inning? Okay. I need another quality inning, right? I mean, it's a 0-0 game at this point. No one has scored. Our bats have been silent. We've mustered up, what, six hits at this point? And he gives me another inning or an inning in a third or an inning in two-thirds. I'm going to have to take him out. I can't allow him to just go on and on and on with no pitch count because of the fact he's throwing a perfect game. But as a baseball traditionalist and a purist, I'm thinking, my goodness, he's got a perfect game going. You got to let him complete it. You got to put him in the record book. If you actually look at the number of guys who have thrown perfect games in the storied, incredibly lengthy history of baseball, it's not a lot of guys. It's not like this happens all the time. No hitters happen, obviously, a heck of a lot more. But a perfect game is a different story because it's not just you not allowing a hit, not walking a batter. It's your team not making any errors. You see, you actually rely on your team to help. No pass balls. You're not hitting a batter. Everything has to go, well, perfectly. So I'm going to tell you right now as a baseball purist and traditionalist that I am not happy, but I absolutely understand why this happened. I don't like it, but I get it. If Jones was a workhorse guy that gives me, if he's Gerrit Cole before Tommy John surgery, then absolutely, Gerrit Cole's getting 120 pitches to pitch a perfect game. Justin Verlander in his prime is getting 120 pitches to throw a perfect game. But Jared Jones isn't getting that. Speaking of pitchers, Tarek Skubal, what is the situation and why is he on the trade block? Dan Schwartzman in for Rich. It's the Rich Eisen Show on ESPN Radio.
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0: Yeah, my pleasure. Thanks for having me.
1: Great stuff as always, Keith. I love talking baseball. I really do. I love talking baseball. And he's absolutely correct. There's not a single thing in this proposal when it comes to draft that makes any sense in a positive light. The owners just want to save a couple of bucks here and there. They want to farm off developing players to colleges rather than having to do it themselves in the minor leagues, in rookie league, and low single A, and high single A, double A. They already had limited the number of teams that teams could have in the minor leagues, right? The number of farm teams. It's incredible to me that baseball, who is to a point seeing a renaissance here, attendance-wise, ratings-wise, revenue-wise, are going to throw it all away with a lockout that is, at this point, sadly, inevitable. It's inevitable. It's disgusting to me. This is what it's come to. And you hope that some of these owners wake up, see what's going on and the excitement people have, and they say, hey, you know what? Let's try to work this out. Let's not destroy our sport the way we destroyed it once before and needed steroid-laden players to bring us back. Because that's not happening again. You're not going to have a home run race the way that we've had. It's not happening. There's no Sosa, McGuire. There's no Bonds. There's no guys with massive heads and acne on their back, juicing up left and right. That's going to get people back to a sport that turned its back on its fans in 94 by not even having a World Series at that point. It's not happening. And if they allow this renaissance to pass by and they lose it, and I'm telling you right now, they're going to lose the fans if they have another lockout. I don't see why fans would ever come back. But I think teams are preparing for it. The owners want it because they have no idea what they're doing, unfortunately. And sure, there's aspects of the game where you say, okay, you got to rein certain things in. I get it. But come on now. This is not the time for baseball making big inroads to be throwing away all these positive gains at all. World Cup, back in action. I had withdrawal yesterday. Thankfully, it's back today. France, Morocco. But there's one aspect of what we're watching in the World Cup, as much as I've enjoyed it, where every time it happens, I go, man, come on, not again. What is it? I will tell you next. Dan Schwartzman on a Thursday, in for Rich, the Rich Eisen Show on ESPN Radio, the ESPN app, Sirius XM, Channel 80.
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0: for a few years, what's left of Jokic's prime. That could be a very, very interesting European combination of success, keeping the Lakers right there in terms of relevance and being a top organization. So that would be an interesting pairing if it happened. And by the way, I think it's the case. Denver is on a show-me deal here. Jokic is telling them, show me. Look, he's going to make money wherever he goes. Yeah, he'd have to leave money on the table because the money's not going to be as much if he goes elsewhere and signs an extension than if he stays and signs a Supermax with Denver. 5 years, $360 million in Denver. He would give that up for a lower max deal if he went elsewhere in a trade and then signed an extension. But you're still talking hundreds upon hundreds of millions of dollars. He's not going to be begging for cash on the side of a highway, okay? If he wants to win again, he doesn't think Denver's giving him that avenue, and that's why it's a show-me season for the Nuggets organization. What's to say he doesn't bolt and go elsewhere? Giannis did it, and I think most of us believed that Giannis Antetokounmpo would be a Milwaukee Buck for life. He'd be one of those guys like Kobe or Jeter or Rivera, right? One of these guys that has played his entire career, Dirk Nowitzki, for one organization. And that's the only jersey you'll ever remember them wearing. I mean, Tom Brady in a Tampa Bay uniform, even though he won a Super Bowl, is still awkward to think. Because if you're going to envision Tom Brady, it's always going to be in a Patriots uniform. But I think for Jokic, it's a he's going to be watching that organization and seeing what they do, because they better make the right moves here. Every move better hit. Because if they don't stay competitive against the Spurs, against the OKC Thunder, against the Timberwolves, if they don't stay competitive against the big boys of the West, there's a good shot Jokic bounces and he takes his talents elsewhere, potentially to L.A. All right, speaking of L.A., UCLA, a big move in college hoops. But what gets me about it isn't exactly that a kid decided to go play college somewhere. It's the language used in terms of how you talk about a kid picking a college these days in the day and age of NILs. That's next here on the Rich Eisen Show. Dan Schwartzman in for Rich on ESPN Radio, the ESPN app, and SiriusXM Channel 80.
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0: ESPN Radio. I am Braden Gall, honored to be here yet again in place of Paul. Always honored to be here. 855-242-PAUL, 855-242-7285. You can get in. 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We've got playoff odds that I think we need to discuss as it pertains to the SEC and who could get in. We have an invitation to the governor's mansion in Louisiana that promises to be the first of its kind nationally and could quite possibly change the future of college sports in America. Leave it up to Louisiana. But we head to Alabama first and foremost, sort of. Matt Stahl joining us here from AL.com. Matt, what's up, man? How are you?
1: Doing good, Braden. Thanks for having me.
0: Of course, of course. Look, I'm trying to put together my playoff picks, and I'm getting to this section of the rankings with the SEC that involves Alabama, Oklahoma, LSU, and Ole Miss. I think these are the teams that are going to be fighting for maybe one, maybe two spots. Make the case for Alabama.
1: Well, I think Alabama's in a good spot as long as this offensive line works out. If the offensive line doesn't work out, it could be a rough year in Tuscaloosa. But you got all but one starter is gone from last season, which obviously offensive line is not a strength for Alabama last year. But some of these young guys develop, especially Jackson Lloyd. If Rayson Delgado works at center, the transfer from Cal Poly, I think you're in a pretty good shape, and I think you're still pretty good at the skill positions.
0: Matt Stahl joining us here. Matt, how has Kalen DeBoer changed in his time in Tuscaloosa?
1: That's an interesting question. I don't know that he's changed that much, at least from a media perspective, right? Like, he's still kind of the same guy he always was. He's not going to scream at you like Nick Saban did. He, you know, takes things in stride. But I don't know. I think in-state recruiting got better last season, which, I mean, that was not a surprise. You know, they have guys who can recruit the South on this staff. And also, I mean, at this point, you have to know that just being the head coach at Alabama is a little different beast than it is anywhere else. And they won a playoff game, made the playoff, won a playoff game last season, went to the playoff quarterfinal, and nobody is especially happy with the way the season went. So, you know, I think he's perhaps figured some of that stuff out. It's just like, wow, this is what the expectations are going to be. We should probably try and live up to them a little bit more.
0: Do you think, and this is a big picture question more about all of college football and especially Blue Bloods in general, like the gap between Alabama's, Ohio State's of the world, and Vanderbilt's, let's call it, has obviously shrunk significantly. The Big Ten is now winning the championships. They've closed the gap on the SEC all the way. Is it impossible to explain to Alabama fans that like 10-2 might be the new 12-0? And that getting to semifinals and championship games, like, you may never have another dynasty like we've had in the past, but it's not their fault? Is that how do you explain that to Alabama fans?
1: So I think a few years ago that was extremely difficult to explain to Alabama fans. I think maybe some people are starting to catch on to that. I mean, you just look at just the rosters, right? Like, Alabama still has a very good roster compared to, you know, most college football, but it is probably not five deep with NFL players like it was back in the Nick Saban era. Like, especially, some of that roster just dominance was starting to slip at the end of the Nick Saban's tenure. Like, you could make a pretty good case that the past few years' results at Alabama are nearly exactly what would have happened if Nick Saban was still coaching the team, right? Like, it's just college football's changed. And I think fans are getting that. I think maybe more than the idea that they'll lose a game or two a season or three or whatever it is, it's just the way they lost some of those games. Like, I think Alabama fans felt embarrassed in that SEC championship game where they ran for negative yardage, and they felt embarrassed in that Indiana loss, obviously, where they just looked non-competitive against the team that went on to win the national championship. So I think that maybe hurts more than the idea that you're going to lose a game or two every season now.
0: Matt Stahl joining us here from AL.com covering Alabama. And break down the quarterback situation for us. What do you expect to see at that position? How good can these guys be big picture this year relative to what we've seen with Jalen Milroe and of course, with Ty Simpson?
1: I think they're both pretty strong candidates. Obviously, you got Austin Mack, who's the veteran guy. I think if you gave the Alabama coaching staff truth serum, they would probably prefer to start Austin Mack because he's been there in their system dating back to Washington, right? Like, he reclassed to go play for that Washington team that went to the national championship in DeBoer's last year there. So he can be like the, I guess, embodiment of what they want to sell to other players, right? Like, you come here, maybe you sit for a year or two, but like, we get you your chance. You come ball out for a year, you go to the NFL. He's also, word is, a little more accurate, a little better at just standing in the pocket. But Keelan Russell, really, really, really, really talented, you know, came in last season as a five-star. And they let him compete for the starting job as a true freshman, which I think is just a pretty big vote of confidence from this Alabama staff. He's the one who looked better. Obviously, whatever you see during the spring prep, like the spring game, you can even call it a game, is to be taken with a grain of salt. But Keelan Russell looked better that day. Austin Mack might have been dealing with some sort of injury on that day. But I think, again, this could come down to the offensive line. Right, like if they're really solid in pass blocking, I think you have maybe more of a chance to go with Austin Mack. But Keelan's a lot more mobile, and so if you've got a quarterback who might have to run for his life this season, he's probably going to have to be the option.
0: Matt, where does Alabama rank financially? Like, we're looking at the Big Ten and these massive alumni bases and donor bases that they can activate because they just have so many more people. You look at the SEC sort of leaning towards a salary cap to try to keep sort of the Big Ten and the SEC on the same footing. You got LSU clearly trying to find new ways to up the ante. We know Texas is another program in the SEC that has the resources to kind of compete with the Big Ten. It doesn't feel like as many SEC teams can do that. Where does Alabama fit into that hierarchy of resource in terms of spending?
1: I think it's good, but not great. You know, I think, and you mentioned salary cap. Boy, the SEC was really great at adhering to the salary cap back when that was $0. but I just don't, they're not, I don't believe, and Greg Byrne and everybody in the athletic department hasn't really implied that they're in that sort of level as like your Texas, your Oregon's, like just the top financial teams. Now, I think Alabama's always going to hit whatever the barrier of entry is to have a chance at it. But, yeah, I mean, there's not what's there, one billionaire in the state of Alabama, and he's an Auburn donor? It's a little tougher sledding given the alumni base. Like, you've got to go get the money from just multiple people. There can't be one guy. So they're in a little trickier spot, I think, than some of those other schools, especially in the Big Ten. I think you could do a pretty good deep dive into just the way the Big Ten has perhaps generated more extremely moneyed graduates than the SEC across the board. But, like, I don't think Alabama's doing bad financially.
0: Matt Stahl joining us here, AL.com. You wrote a great story a few weeks back about sort of how horse racing has consolidated its like chaotic structure to some degree, and maybe I'm not explaining that right, but you were doing it with an eye on what's happening in college football. Recommend everyone go reading it. But what did you learn about where college football should go in writing that story?
1: So I think you're starting to see it sort of look a little prophetic on that. But I wrote about it was back, I used to cover horse racing. And while I was covering horse racing, it got the federal takeover that college sports leaders have begged for years kind of happened forcibly to horse racing. And it got passed, you know, like tacked on to a COVID relief bill because Mitch McConnell wanted it. But it has, the idea of it was sort of the same thing you hear in college sports, right? Like, we'd like to bring stability and peace to the game and all that. And it was supposed to do the same thing in horse racing, and it just simply has not. I'm by no means like a libertarian, like small government guy, but you're not always going to get everything you want when you ask the government to take over. Like, I think you should be very wary of doing that. And I think, as you know, we see talking points distributed by the SEC about all the things they don't like about the first bill that's had half a chance to pass. I think you're starting to get that. Like, oh, this might. They're not just going to give us total license to operate like we did in 1994. Like, this is going to be a real, there's going to be some things here that we really, really don't like.
0: Matt, I feel like there's a book in your future about your time covering Alabama and horse racing and college football, and it's just going to be careful what you wish for, I feel like.
1: Yeah, and a lot of unexpectedly having to hang out in courtrooms.
0: That's right. Matt, always a pleasure, my guy. Thank you.
1: Hey, Todd, thanks for having me.
0: Yep, Matt Stahl, AL.com. Guys, one of the better writers in the SEC. Go check him out, AL.com. Great stuff. The story about horse racing, I think, is one of the best pieces I have read as far as explaining what federal or centralized or congressional takeover of college football would do to our sport. Horse racing is a glaring, flashing neon sign that is a warning to all of us. And it's why you're seeing Alabama and Auburn like sign paperwork, Texas and Texas A&M signing paperwork saying we oppose this piece of legislation that could actually pass. David in Georgia, first up on the Paul Feinbaum Show. David, welcome to the show. What's up, man?
2: All right. So, yes, you were talking about some teams making the college football playoffs. I don't think Ole Miss is good enough to make it. If they're just relying on Trinidad and their running back kind, they're not making the playoffs. And then the other team, LSU, Lane Kiffin's known to lose 4 to 5 games his first year at a program. I just don't think Lane Kiffin will make the playoffs. And then Pete Golding at Ole Miss, I'm sorry, 7 wins is all I can think of this year for him. They're going 7-5. For Lane Kiffin, 8-4. And then I see Georgia and Alabama making the playoffs. I could potential, if Auburn were to sneak up on some teams this year, I think Auburn could be a threat this year. And then Texas could be another team that makes the playoffs. Thank you for my call, War Damn Eagle.
0: Yeah, thank you, David. I'm gonna make my official kind of like early media days playoff picks today on the show, and I've got one spot available, and it's. Alabama, Oklahoma, LSU, Texas Tech. I got to decide just one team. I got one slot I can't figure out. And I think there's going to be a lot of SEC teams competing for that spot. Ray from Texas. What's up, Ray?
3: Appreciate it. I've got one question for you, sir.
0: Yeah.
3: Of all the conferences they have, the Fighting Irish, why aren't they in – what's the reason for them not being in any of the major conferences that govern football?
0: Sure, Ray. Good question. I think there's a very simple answer to that, and I appreciate the call. I it is all about money, and it's all about championships. And I'll explain a little bit more coming up next. What is going on with LSU? What are they doing down there? And why is Notre Dame not in a conference? We'll explain. Braden Gall in for Paul, off and running. Your phone calls next, 855-242-PAUL, 855-242-7285. All your calls next right here on the Paul Feinbaum Show, ESPN Radio.
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0: 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We'll get into this LSU Governor's Mansion event that's coming up. I'm fascinated by this whole thing. Let's head to the phone lines here. Otis Shea from Birmingham, what's up?
1: Hey, Mr. Braden. This is Otis Shea, but my government name is Brandon, so appreciate you taking my call. Called in a few days ago.
0: Yeah.
1: One of your last callers talked about Notre Dame not being in a conference. And being a diehard Bama fan, why would Notre Dame be in a conference? Because they basically hold the cards. Just this past season, the CFP changed their rules for Notre Dame, saying, oh, well, if you get into the top 12, you're guaranteed a spot. So that's my question is, we're talking about expansion. You know, going out to 16, 24, you know, whatever. Hey, just let the whole, you know, college football, Division One, just get in the playoffs. I mean, if that's where we're going. But Notre Dame holds the cards. And my question to you is, those people with the CFP that made that deal with Notre Dame, what are they thinking about now with the possibility of going to an expansion of 16, 24? And I'll hang up and listen. Thanks for filling in for Paul.
0: Yeah. Look. The reason Notre Dame doesn't have to join a league is because college football continually tells them that they do not have to join a league. And that's exactly what you're talking about. As long as they can make more money being independent, they're going to be independent. And as long as they have their own TV partner that's paying them as much as anyone else, if not more than everyone else, they're not going to join a league. And until they are removed from the national championship conversation, like, as long as they have money and access to the championship, they're not going to join a conference. And unfortunately, exactly as you just described, it went the other way. If you want Notre Dame to join a conference, which I totally understand if you do, I'd be okay with that. I'm fine kind of either way. I'd prefer they join a league eventually. But what happened last offseason? College football bent over backwards to give them what they wanted. Why would they change behavior? This is like raising a child. Why would my daughter stop her bad behavior if I keep rewarding the bad behavior? She's never going to stop behaving that way. Whatever it is. As long as Notre Dame continues to get preferential treatment and to be treated in a way like they didn't go to the bowl game, they got left out. Now, again, we can argue the merits of that. I think they clearly belonged in the playoff. Who do you kick out? I don't know. It's sort of like Georgia and Florida State being left out a couple years ago. Like, they were clearly two of the best teams in America, but turns out we had six great teams that year and only four get in. So, like, sometimes somebody gets screwed like that. But Notre Dame, they were upset. They didn't get what they wanted. They felt like they were wronged, and they complained about it. And what happened? College football said, like a bad parent to a six-year-old, oh, you're throwing a giant fit? Oh, here's some cupcakes. Here's some ice cream. Oh, you want to look at this iPad? Here you go. Here's some screen time. Just on your own. Just go hang out. Like, what are we talking about? Like, as long as they keep getting what they want and it keeps going that direction, they're never going to join a conference. Now, if there's some breakaway, you know, 50-team breakaway with a centralized governing body and collectively bargained rules and salary caps and all this other stuff, then they're going to be a part of that. And then everyone's treated equally. But until then, they got their own TV contract. You know, the ACC's giving them whatever they want because they make a ton of money for the ACC. And they help out Notre Dame's other sports. And that's it. And I have them at number one in my rankings. And if you look at playoff odds this year, and in large part because of that schedule, and as conferences like the SEC go to 9 conference games, Notre Dame is going to be, it's going to be even harder and harder to schedule games in October and November because no one has any openings. And so their schedule this year is part of the reason I have them at number one is because they are the clearest pick to make the playoff this year. Look at every, look at any betting app anywhere. Doesn't matter which one you use. Notre Dame is by far the biggest favorite to make the playoff. The one I happen to use, minus 800 to make the playoff. Ohio State is next at minus 400. You don't get to an SEC team until you get to like Georgia and Texas at like 6 and 7 at like minus 200. And there's a reason Notre Dame is number one. And it's because I think they're really good, but they also have an easy path because they get so much special treatment. All right, what's going on with LSU? I got to get into this LSU thing. And coach rankings, they're coming out. I think these rankings come out and everyone is so – everyone is a prisoner of the moment. It's way too much. We got to do more thinking big picture, long term. That's what we got to do. But I can't wait to get into this governor's mansion thing down in Baton Rouge. We'll talk about that coming up next. My name is Braden Gall, 855-242-PAUL. If you want to get in, you got time for your phone call, so go ahead and give us a ring, 855-242-7285. Love it when we get to chat with you guys, so give us a call. My name is Braden Gall. This is the Paul Feinbaum Show on ESPN Radio.
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want to go, I will let you take us there. Otherwise, I'm going to start talking about how Morocco and is the Ole Miss of the World Cup. So give us a call. Braden Gall in for Paul Feinbaum show here on ESPN Radio. So this was reported, I think, a couple of hours ago by Matt Muscana. It says, LSU's top 40 donors have been invited to the governor's mansion to hear a presentation on the athletic department's financial future. First week of August. Looks like either August 3rd or August 5th. And the email that was sent out, I believe Ross Dellinger from Yahoo is the one who posted this. And it says that this is not a fundraising event. That we are not asking for money, says LSU. It's not a fundraiser. It's informational. It's a conversation about the future of LSU athletics. But this is my favorite line. The governor and the president are inviting you to a private event at the governor's mansion to get a first look at an alternative revenue-generating opportunity for LSU athletics that is first of its kind nationally and could quite possibly change the future of college sports in America. Really holding back on what you're going to deliver in that meeting. Top 40 donors. And LSU right now, obviously, spending as much as anybody in the conference, which is, you know, if you want to keep up with the Big Ten or the biggest teams in the Big Ten, it's what you're going to have to do. Texas is doing it, and LSU is doing it, namely the Big Two. Oregon, a few handful of others, Ohio State. I want to know what this could possibly be. Are we talking private equity? Because that sounds awful. One of the things that I like, private equity comes up. There's very few things in college football that make me more concerned about the future of the sport than private equity. But when hedge funds or private equity or whatever gets involved in a business, what happens to the business? What is their only goal? Trim the sales. They are looking for waste, and they want to remove it all, even if it hurts the product. And for 100 years, college football is basically just a bunch of wasted money. Like, if you spend $1 million on a high school offensive lineman, good chance that money is, you're not going to get ROI on that money. Remember when Alabama and Nebraska were like building, who could build the tallest waterfall? That seems like a good use of money. How many people do we have on staff? We have 37 interns and graduate assistants, all making money. Private equity would step in and see nothing but waste. Cut it all out, and then look for a return on investment. Every single product I can think of that gets touched by private equity gets worse. The service or the good gets worse. So I don't know why we would want that other than an enormous influx of cash, unless they're just giving money away. I think there's really creative stuff that schools are looking to do, and I don't know if this is what LSU is doing. But having what I would think is a brilliant revenue stream is to give access to your team to your fans. Now that can look a million different ways. You could do a million different things. You could have camps for kids. You could have dinners. You could do skills competition, right? You could have a bunch of high school players coming out and with their parents and their friends and their families. You could come do like a skills competition with the LSU football team. You could do flag football games. You could do golf tournaments. You could do all kinds of things. It's all about access. If you can sell access to your players, to the people who are willing to pay for it, that feels like an incredible revenue stream. But is that going to change college football? I cannot wait to see what this is. It's a couple of weeks away. It's not till the first week of August. But the governor and the president are inviting the 40 wealthiest donors from LSU to the governor's mansion for a dinner and an evening of information. First of all, what's it like to live in those circles? This will be the first of its kind nationally and could quite possibly change the future of college sports in America. What could it possibly be? Cannot wait. Oh, I cannot wait. 855-242-PAUL, 855-242-7285.

0: How much would you pay to like spend an afternoon with your favorite player? Like, how much is that worth to people? I think I'd rather go golfing with somebody. I think that's what I would want to do. Like, hey, I'm going to get the quarterback, maybe the point guard of the basketball team, the head coach, and I just want to go golf. Like, if I was a diehard fan and had a bunch of money, I think that's what I'd want to do. Maybe have a couple pops while I'm out on the course. Braden Gall in for Paul here on the Paul Feinbaum Show, ESPN Radio. We'll get to these rankings coming up, coaching rankings that are coming up here. We'll do that as the show unfolds. I've got my playoff picks as well. I've got it down to – I have one slot left to fill. And I really do think it's going to come down to three or four SEC teams competing for one spot. I tried hard to find other teams from around the country that I think could get to that 10-2 mark, because I think you got to get to 10-2. But if I'm looking at Alabama, Oklahoma, LSU, Ole Miss, those four, I think for maybe one spot. And the question is, which of those teams can get to 10-2? I think they all can, but if you start looking at the schedule and you start looking at depth, I have questions about LSU and Ole Miss. I feel better about Alabama and Oklahoma. But that is exactly what happened last year. And one of the things we all know is that there's going to be turnover in the playoff. It's not going to be the same 12 teams. We had eight different teams from year one to year two of the 12-team playoff. Eight new teams. So I think you got to count on at least half. You got to have at least five or six new teams in the playoff. And Alabama and Oklahoma both made it last year. So I don't know. I think Notre Dame is number one in my list, and Notre Dame did not make it last year, so Notre Dame's the easiest one. And it is why, when you look at all the playoff odds, they are by far the easiest bet to make the playoff. Minus 800 on my app of choice. So I think Notre Dame is getting in. The question is, what are the other new teams that are going to get into the playoff? I'll give you the new teams that I'm picking. Group of five, one from the Big 12, one from the SEC, one from the Big 10. I think there's some new teams that are going to get in. I'll give you my new teams in the college football playoff coming up next. 855-242-PAUL if you want to get in. 855-242-7285. We're wide open, and we're willing to take some calls here. My name is Braden Gall. This is the Paul Feinbaum Show on ESPN Radio.
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21: 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What a night.
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21: 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See you later. Mike Trout, how's that to start the season?
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21: 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Giancarlo Stanton and the American League with one swing has tied it up.
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21: 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Back some more. Leaping and he caught it. Out of here. Mookie Betts. Shohei Ohtani.
13: Until a champion is crowned at the World Series.
21: 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Repeat champions for the first time in baseball in 25 years. The Dodgers are World Series champs.
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25: 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Too many po' boys, too much gumbo, too much alligator sauce piquant. Yes, I did have alligator tail.
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0: 855-242-PAUL, 855-242-7285. 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Paul Feinbaum Show, ESPN Radio. We'll get a Big 12 update coming up top of the hour. Right now, very torn in the Big 12 on who is going to win. If you look, there was a recent poll by On3 from a coach's standpoint anonymously that picked BYU to win. The magazine that I used to work for at Athlon, 17 years I worked there, Texas Tech is the pick. But if you read the anonymous scouting reports from the coaches in the conference, they say unequivocally, the best team in our league is BYU. Sporting News has got BYU picked. USA Today, I think the poll by their writers out of Big 12 Media Days yesterday and the day before, Texas Tech won, BYU 2. So it feels split between BYU and Texas Tech. BYU returns the quarterback, and the schedule is relatively easy for BYU. They do not have Texas Tech on the schedule. They do have Notre Dame at home, and they don't have to win that, I don't think, to get into the playoffs. So if you're looking at teams that could be new to the playoff this year, I think Notre Dame is number one on the list. I think number two on the list is Texas, which, again, kind of feels like cheating because we had them in the top five in the preseason last year. They didn't deliver, but they just barely missed it. I'll tell you who I didn't want to play last year at the end of the year was Texas. I think the Group of Five team will obviously be different. I don't think Tulane or James Madison are getting in. I think there are three teams that are probably going to battle for that spot, and you kind of have to know who's in which conference now. I think the three teams to keep an eye on in the Group of Five right now on paper, I think Navy and Memphis are your top two teams in the AAC. I would pick Navy. They had 11 wins last year. If they can, they also, I think, have Notre Dame on their schedule. They don't have to beat Notre Dame, again, just like BYU. I think Boise State is in that conversation. They are the front runner to win the, wait for it, not the Mountain West, but the Pac-12, even though there's only like nine teams in it. So I think Boise absolutely is a front runner. And then I think the one to watch is Dan Mullen's UNLV running Rebels, because they've only lost like 10 games the last 3 years. A couple of those were under Barry Odom. But like half those, I think five of their 10 losses in the last 3 years have come to Boise State in the conference. Well, Boise State is no longer in the Mountain West. So UNLV is now your front runner to win the Mountain West. So they won 10 games last year. I think it's UNLV, Boise, and Navy. Pick one of those three. I lean UNLV right now. If anyone listening can tell me who the starting quarterback is for UNLV, I'll send you to the front of the line. But Dan Mullen knows what he's doing on offense. They're going to score a boatload of points. It's can they get any stops. So I'll take UNLV as a new team. Texas is a new team. Notre Dame is a new team. BYU is a new team. Those are four new ones right there. And I think the one to watch, and I don't like doing this. I absolutely hate doing this. Ugh. But the coach is so good. The quarterback is incredibly talented. The defense is absolutely loaded. They play three really big games, and I think they can win at least one of them. And if they beat Indiana at home, they're going to probably be 10-2. And they're probably going to make the playoff. And that is the Michigan Wolverines. Kyle Whittingham is one of the best coaches of our generation. Everything he does is good. So one of the new teams I will have in the playoff this year in my rankings will be Michigan. Notre Dame, Texas, Michigan, BYU, UNLV. Those are my five new teams in the playoff right now. I'll give you the rest of my teams in the playoff coming up. EA Sports video game is out today. I don't know if you guys are big gamers. I am not, and everyone seems to hate it. If anyone has tried it, please, 855-242-PAUL, 855-242-7285. Microtransactions are all over the internet, apparently. I do not play video games like I used to. I wasted a lot of hours in college and in the 90s playing video games, especially NCAA. On the old Sega Genesis, but I don't play it much anymore. Not since I graduated college and, you know, wanted to date. So I need to know what everybody's so upset about with this. Like, you can't progress in the game because you got to pay for it. Is that what we're doing? We're taking opportunity to have fun away from kids that play video games to make people pay for stuff? I mean, I know this is not new, but what are we doing? Is this the LSU revenue stream that could change college football? So I need to know if anybody's tried it. What they think of the game. Like, I played the original one a couple of years ago at SEC Media Days when it was here in Nashville. And, I mean, it's great, but, like, I haven't played it in decades. Again, I have a family. I have a job. But if anybody's tried it and they've gotten to the point where they have to start paying for stuff, I need to know about this. I want to hear about it. So if anybody's tried it, please give us a ring. 855-242-PAUL-7285. Look. I know that all of you don't like it when I start talking about this, but you're going to have to listen for just like a hot minute here, because more people watched the USA on Monday night than have watched any single college football game ever in the history of our country. 30 million people watched Indiana and Miami in the national championship game last year. 42 million people watch the USA in the World Cup on Monday night. So all y'all that want to hate on the World Cup and y'all think it's boring or whatever, like, y'all are in the minority. And I'm about ready to watch Ole Miss play football here in the World Cup, because if you know anything about Morocco, they are the Ole Miss of the World Cup. None of their players are from Morocco. They're all from another country. They're a portal team. They made it to the Final Four last year. Sound familiar, Ole Miss fans? And they use like two rock star players to get to the Final Four and use a portal roster to do that. Morocco is Ole Miss. They're playing France, of course, today, who's like the best team in the country. They're a juggernaut. So that's like, I don't know, is that Georgia? I would say maybe that's Georgia in the SEC. So we got Ole Miss and Georgia today coming up. 42 million people on Monday night watched USA. That's 12 million more than watched the national championship game in college football. It's the real deal, you guys. 855-242-PAUL, 855-242-7285 if you want to get in. Your calls coming up next. I am Braden Gall. This is the Paul Feinbaum Show on ESPN Radio.
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0: Good Thursday afternoon. I am Braden Gall in for Paul here on the Paul Feinbaum Show, ESPN Radio. Talking season underway. Big 12 Media Day is done. They were so ashamed. I don't know if you, I've totally forgotten this, but they were so ashamed of their media poll. You know how we go to SEC Media Days every year. We vote on order of finish, right? It always comes out and everyone's always interested. What did we pick? Who did we pick? Doesn't really mean anything, but it's fun. It's super fun, just like all the preseason rankings. They're super fun. The Big 12 just stopped doing it. The Big 12 was like, nah, everybody put Arizona State last, and then they won the thing and went to the playoff, and now we're all embarrassed, so we're never going to do it again. I totally forgot that they did that. 855-242-PAUL, 855-242-7285. Chris in South Carolina. Chris, you're first up, man. What's up?
1: What's up, Brady? My man, how you doing?
0: I'm doing great.
1: Hey, man, I hope you didn't get too mad with my advice yesterday, but I'm calling in. I looked at my wrist today, and I got time today. I'm calling in. I'm going to help you out today, so this ain't going to be my only phone call. But the first reason I'm calling in is to take over the conversation about the game, the NCAA game. I'm telling you, I played the first one that came back out. I've been buying them every year. I bought this one. I actually could pay the extra money and got the 7-day release and was been playing it earlier. So it's nothing. All you got to have is you got to pay for the subscription to PlayStation Plus or your Xbox to be able to play your buddies. But that's just nothing new with playing for that make kids play for games because Roblox, have you heard of Fortnite? Have you heard of everything else? It's billion-dollar industry that just geared towards kids. You got kids out there that's stealing their parents' credit card just to buy Robux. So it's no shame, but you don't have to play. In this new EA game, all you have to have is the PlayStation membership, and you can play your buddy. And the gameplay is great. It actually is an improvement from last year, I think.
0: Okay.
1: You can do a whole lot more on the catch radius. You got to actually time the catch. So the game is very advanced, It plays very well, and I enjoy it.
0: All right. So you got? There's nowhere in the game. Like, if you're in dynasty mode, do you have to pay for a bunch of extra like progression as a coach or whatever? What I was reading.
1: Yeah. I haven't messed with it. I played the Road to Glory. I played that one and a little bit. I started it a little bit. You don't have to pay for anything extra in there, but I haven't did the dynasty. I don't mess with the dynasty mode because It's only one coach that I know. I ain't trying to play with any coach. It's Dabo. That's the only coach worth playing with. I mean, he's the best coach in college football. He's been the best coach in college football since Nick Saban left. I mean, ain't nobody did nothing that man can't do. The man stuck to his morals. He ain't been cheating. He tried to do it the right way. But now, yeah, he's coming along with it. Look at that 2027 recruitment class. And it's another thing. So I know we was talking about the game, but I'm going to go in this conversation. There's been a lot of people on this show that said, I haven't been talking about my team. I haven't been talking about Clemson. I told y'all what we have. We have the greatest wide receiver room. I'm telling you, it don't beat them guys. It don't beat Brian Westcoe, the T.J. Moore. It don't beat Brown. It don't beat all the new stars, the freshmen. Burrow's the freshman that comes in. He going to have all the weapons he can use on the offense. We got Grindhard Davis on the running back. We got a couple guys coming back off of injury for the running back. I mean, we got some Easemore. We got a hell of a defensive line. We got 9 transfers on the defense side of the ball, and we got better. Our defense ain't never been a problem, but we got better. We got the right coaches there. I mean, Dabo, he does it a little bit slower, but he's building that dynasty back. He's a top 15 recruiting class right now. If that's a coach that needs to be fired, but I just don't understand it. Lane Kiffin has been spending $1 billion almost. I mean, that's what he's going to spend in the next 4 years before he wins a championship. And they trying to put Lane Kiffin over Dabo? And he's spending almost $1 billion, and he probably already studied all the other schools he went to, and he hasn't won anything? And you got Steve Sarkisian think he's a great coach and he hasn't won anything. You got all these other coaches in the SEC and think they're great and they haven't won anything. And y'all have the audacity because the man don't want to sacrifice his morals and cheat. And y'all got the audacity to say that Dabo is not a coach, a good coach, or the times has passed him. No, he's raising men and football players. He's not going to cheat to win. He's not going to sacrifice all his morals to win. He's not just going to go out here and buy a team to win. He's been taking 3 stars and winning championships with it. You tell me another coach that don't did what Dabo did. Tell me. You can't. And still coaching the game. He put people in the NFL. He put 9 people, 9 people in the NFL last year with a 7-6 season. He's making men. He's not just wanting to win, like Pete Golden down there at Ole Miss that cheat his ass off to win, or everybody else that's sacrificing what they're doing. Dabo's a real coach.
0: Who is sacrificing? Like it, who's sacrificing their morals by paying players? It's legal. Like they're working.
1: No,
0: they're working their butts off.
1: It's not what you do, Brady. It's not what you do. It's how you do it. It's okay if you want to get a player. It's okay if you want to give a player this money, but do it the right way. Do it during the window. Don't call the man while he's in class.
0: Well, I mean, I hear you. I know what you're talking about.
1: Don't do the back doorway. So don't sit here and Kirby Smart, and I'm about done, but Kirby Smart, he's the second closest thing to Dabo, so that's a compliment, Kirby Smart, to be compared to Dabo. So, Legend, you ain't taking no shots at Dabo by saying that. We kicked your ass by 4 touchdowns in a championship game you haven't got over yet. So don't get mad. Don't talk about my coach. Touch it on top forever. You have a nice day, Brady.
0: Thank you, Chris. I mean, Kurt Cignetti took a bunch of 3-stars, won a national title like a couple months ago, I feel like. I cannot wait to see what Clemson is this year. I have no clue what to expect. DJ in Alabama. DJ, what's up?
2: How's it going, man? How's it going, Braden? First off, that guy before me is out of his mind about Dabo. I think he's absolutely insane. The guy hadn't had a great season in how many years? But I called to talk about the video game. I guess you were discussing microtransactions. And so there are microtransactions, but you do not have to use them. It gives you an advantage. It helps you speed up the game, but I do play Dynasty mode with a few of my friends from across the country, you know, that I've been playing with since college. And so you can pay, I guess. They say pay to win, which I guess it kind of is. But you don't have to do the microtransactions, but it does help you increase your coach faster in that Dynasty mode.
0: Does it bother you, DJ?
2: You know, if I was playing in like a 32 team league that was competitive or something like that, it might bother me. People have been paying to play for years. Yeah. Whether it's in certain games like, you know, Call of Duty getting better attachments, or you know,
0: I got you.
2: Take the show for instance, like MLB The Show. Like if you look at their Diamond Dynasty, it's basically a card collector game. It's all pay to play. Like if you don't spend money, your chances of getting that Shohei card are significantly less. So you know if you put in the time on college football in the Dynasty mode, your coach is going to get to level 100 anyway, right?
0: Okay.
2: But if you're trying to speed it up, like for instance, we do one and a half star schools because we want to build. So I'm in Hawaii right now. Like I took Hawaii. We just finished our first season, and so and we create coaches. So your coach starts from a blank slate. So have I paid for any upgrades? No. Would it help me recruit better at Hawaii? Significantly. But you know, I don't.
0: I mean, like DJ, I'm not trying to interrupt you here, but like to me, again, maybe I'm old here, but like I love when I play Dynasty mode. I love the idea of like having to suffer through like bad seasons to try to build a dynasty, and through that process, your players got better, your coach got better, like etc. It feels like while I agree that just spending money on players is more of like the real life version of this. But it's not like that's not what you're doing. They're just making money off of us. I don't know that it does bother me, but I'm not the one playing, so I can't get too upset about it. You know what I mean?
2: Well, and like the four of us made an agreement before we started the league last week that we would not, none of us would do that.
0: Gotcha.
2: You know, and I
0: gotcha.
2: Trust the four
0: okay.
2: guys. But like I said, if you were in a competitive situation where you were playing like with random people or a league setup playing for, I mean, then that would be a different story, I think. But
0: gotcha. Okay.
2: Like if you're playing solo by yourself, you know, and you want to, and you don't want to suffer being masochist like the rest of us, because I'm the same way. Like I just told you, like I picked Hawaii. You know, one of the other guys in the league is San Diego State. One of the other guys in the league is Temple. So, you know, we obviously enjoy the pain a little bit.
0: Thank you, DJ. Temple? What are y'all doing, man? Thank you, DJ.
2: Yeah, well, hey, Temple plays in the Eagle Stadium, I believe, so he was going for that crowd.
0: Okay. Thank you, DJ. I appreciate the call, man. That's good stuff there. Good insight. Hey, I'm out of the loop on this for sure. Arthur in Alabama. Arthur, what's up?
3: Hey, good afternoon, Braden.
0: What's up, man?
3: How you doing today?
0: You know, hanging around.
3: Okay. Well, yesterday you posed a question about the USA Soccer and what they got to do to, you know, get better. I think they should take a page from France. Now, I think we all agree France is one of the, you know, better countries in World Cup play. But did you know that they only have one national-born player on their team, that all the other team, the rest of the team is from different countries? Maybe that's something, you know, the U.S. needs to do. Start going outside the country, recruiting players.
0: 100%. Totally agree with you. It's not France, though.
3: I think it would make for better.
0: France has an entire lineup of French players. It's the team they're playing today, Morocco, that has, like, you know, they're a portal. They're Ole Miss. They're a portal team.
3: Yeah.
0: They got three players from France. They got three from Belgium. They got two from Netherlands. They got two from Spain. Like, they got, like, one guy from Morocco playing. And France is all French. They're all Frenchmen.
3: Okay, I may have had the two teams confused.
0: Yeah.
3: But I knew one of them was, was a complete ringer list.
0: Yep. And I agree with your point. Like, if the USA wants to be better, like, we got a couple. I mean, our starting striker that was the subject of the red card is, you know, he's an anchor baby. Citizenship. So,
3: you know, I'm sure we can find a few of those guys out there that are, you know, all about the money and not so much about the game. And we could recruit them. You never know.
0: Have a good day, Braden. Thank you, man. If you ain't cheating, you ain't trying. You know, Rick in Texas. What's up, Rick? How you doing?
4: I'm good. How are you? Can you hear me?
0: I got you.
4: Hello, are you there?
0: I am here.
4: Okay. So, yeah, I'm actually just about to pass through Tuscaloosa on my way driving back to Dallas. To set the table, I played college basketball in Florida back in 75 to 79. I spent 35 years, I spent 3 years playing in Europe, spent 35 years working at the PGA Tour, retired in 2018. I taught a class at SMU in the fall of 2019. Had seven football players in it. One of them was Rashi Rice, who I did teach him to be a student. I didn't teach him how to drive. He graduated in 4 years. And, you know, I'm close to a lot of the people at the University of Florida's athletic staff. But, you know, I grew up in this era of the student athlete. And frankly, I think that term is dated. The shelf life expired on it. But I'm curious to know your take with your long background in sports journalism. How would you define the purpose or the purposes of college athletics now, particularly college football and basketball? What's the purpose?
0: Rick, that is a great question. Thank you for the call. Now, I would say that it can be different things for different people. And this is just off the top of my head here. You know, me growing up, I'm in my early 40s. I grew up with a certain version of college football. And I started working at a recruiting service, like a college football recruiting service, in 2005. I've worked for a magazine. I've worked for ESPN. I've worked for satellite radio. I've worked locally here in Nashville. I've done all of it. And the game is totally different today from a goal perspective. I still think that even in like 2008, 9, 10, 11, the vast majority, and I think so, to some degree, even today, like of the 300,000 senior high school football players, I think of those 300,000, like, you're talking about less than 1% that are going to play professionally, and a little bit more than that will get paid to play collegiately. And the vast majority of them are still trying to set themselves up for a better life by using football to get an education and then go join society, right? In the more traditional, like, college student athlete sense. I think the other chunk of these players that are playing starting players for Alabama and Ohio State, like that are making enough money on this that it actually makes more sense to stay in college football. I think those guys are doing something different in the middle. It's not pro sports, but it's not college sports. It's somewhere in the middle. It's like the G League. It's like minor league baseball. It is preparing you for the NFL, or at least a chance at the NFL. And I'm okay with that too. And it's probably why this breakaway thing is going to happen, right? Because it'll be a separate version of the sport. If you want to go to college, get an education. You go to college, you get an education over here. That's 95% of the athletes. Then if you want to try to go to the NFL, you come play with the biggest programs. You make some money while you're doing it. Yes, you'll get an education, but that's secondary. Like, I don't understand why football can't be a major. Why can't you just go major in football? What's wrong with that? Like, why are we lying about this stuff to ourselves? Like, just go be football or sports management or nutrition. Like, there's so many things you could get an education around that's around your sport. Go major in basketball. Why can't you do that? Why can't you major in baseball, gymnastics, track? I don't know why that's not a thing we can do. And if you go on to make it in professional ranks, like, great, good job. Good for you. We don't have to put all these like real strict rules on it. We could just say like, no, over here you're getting an education. Right here you're kind of doing this thing in the middle, and over here you're in the NFL. Like, boom, we're done. 855-242-PAUL, 855-242-7285. My name is Braden Gall. Let's talk a little Big 12. What's going on out there in Dallas? We'll do that when, coming up next, ESPN Radio.
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0: Paul Feinbaum Show, ESPN Radio. Braden Gall in for Paul. We'll get back to your calls here momentarily, so sit tight. 855-242-PAUL, 855-242-7285. Ari Wasserman joining us here from On3. Ari, Morocco and France are playing. Who you got money on?
1: Oh, it's funny that you asked that and knew that. I laid minus 180 on France to advance, so I'm excited to watch a 0-0 game for 45 minutes and then sweat. You know, I know that this is exciting and that people are really into it, and it's a worldwide event. And I think that the thing about this tournament is that it's the closest thing to college football in terms of passion and, you know, pageantry that I've seen in sports. But, man, I'm trying so hard to enjoy watching the sport itself, and I just can't get there, man.
0: Oh, you'll be there. Today, the talent on the field today is unbelievable. Like, these two teams are super fun to watch. So you'll enjoy. Just sit back. All right, you were
1: I'm just tired of the 0-0 half times. You know, can we make a rule change where scoring's easier? I don't know. Maybe I just don't get it. But let's get into college football.
0: No, I understand. I understand. I don't care about the 0-0. I care more about the. Like, it looks like a sniper took you out from atop the roof, you know, and, like, somebody breathed on you funny. Like, that's the part that bothers me is the, like, you're laying on the ground dying and your team is trying to score a goal or stop the other team from scoring a goal and, like, you're still pretending that you're hurt. Like, that part bothers
1: me. I mean, I think, like, to me, the worst part is oh, my God, he's going to score and here he comes. Oh, no, he didn't. That's the hardest part.
0: That's the tension, man. That's the tension. All right, Ari Wasserman joining us here. You're in the Big D area covering the Big 12 media days, and I am curious. Like, Texas Tech roster wise seems to be clearly still, even without Sorsby, the best team in the league. However, there have been a lot of coaches anonymously, including with your company on three. But also at Athlon, there was an anonymous coaching scouting report that said unequivocally that BYU is the best team in the league. Where do you fall on the Texas Tech versus BYU conversation?
1: So I was in the room as Brett McMurphy did the survey with the coaches, because we got this visit with every Big 12 coach except Dion for 20 minutes. And it was nice and informal, and it was really cool to be able just to talk to coaches like people. Because when the camera turns on, they change. And I think that it's interesting because everybody is in such a different financial situation. And everybody kind of views it as through their own lens. So I think part of the reason why you saw so much BYU is the old-fashioned coaching viewpoint, which is a lot of returning talent from a team that stayed together after winning double-digit games a year ago. And then, of course, there's the other half of it, which is Texas Tech hasn't invested more. So, like, from my standpoint, like, I know that BYU's going to be a very good team this year. I know that BYU has a lot of returning talent that will probably amount to double-digit wins in a very unpredictable conference. But the talent gap that existed when they played on the field last year isn't something, in my mind, that you erase with hard work in an offseason. Like, that is just, they have players that can do things physically that we don't have. So my assumption is that Texas Tech, although it might be difficult to duplicate what they were on defense a year ago because they had a lot of really good players, I still think they will probably be at least 85% that talented and good next year. And the gap between those two teams was so large, I would still go with Tech.
0: Ari Wasserman joining us here on the Paul Feinbaum Show. Braden Gall in for Paul. And so that means this is probably still a one-bid league. I mean, Houston's pretty good. Utah could be good. I really like Avery Johnson under new coach Colin Klein at Kansas State. Arizona's got a veteran quarterback. Like, there's a lot of teams that are good, to your point about it being completely unpredictable. But it doesn't feel like anyone's good enough to get into the playoff outside of the team that wins the championship. Is that a fair way to look at this league?
1: Yeah, I think that, like, the problem with the Big 12 is that they've got 5-7-2 teams or whatever. I don't know the math. I'm terrible at math, so you do it. But, like, five teams that are pretty good, but not enough teams that are elite. And truthfully speaking, I know that people don't want to hear this, especially in Big 12 conversation. But who is on the teams matters a lot. And in the Big 12, there still is only one team that's investing in roster makeup and talent accumulation to the level that you will find in the Big 10 and the SEC. And that's Texas Tech. So, you know, part of the reason why it's a one big bid league is that we know that Texas Tech is investing that way. We saw them play the second best team in the conference twice last year and beat the crap out of them twice. So the perception of that is, well, there's a huge drop off in talent from the best team in the league to everyone else. So you would like to see, you know, a potential even for, you know, multiple teams to play with Tech and there to be more parity. But, you know, if you're Brett Yormark and you want more than one bid, you want to get two really, really good teams and maybe one that beat Tech, you know, just to, I don't know that it's impossible, but it just seems like it's unlikely based on talent levels alone that the Big 12 will ever get two teams in, which is why they're so passionate about expanding to 24.
0: That's correct. You wrote about DJ Lagway, obviously an extremely talented SEC quarterback now with Baylor. Dave Aranda has had a really fascinating, like, up and down career, very talented, cerebral coach, won a Big 12 championship, but also is on the hot seat. Like, it's just very volatile, it seems, underneath him. What did you make? Why did you want to write about DJ Lagway? What did you make of your conversation with the very talented young quarterback?
1: Yeah, I was able to talk to DJ, and, you know, I go back really far with him. I mean, I went and wrote a profile for The Athletic on him when he was in high school still, and I think that the one thing that I know for sure is that DJ Lagway possesses some physical characteristics and traits that translate to a pretty high ceiling. And I think even during his freshman year at Florida, you saw some of those things manifest in some pretty jaw-dropping plays. But, you know, talking to Dave Aranda, too, the Baylor coach, we had a real discussion about, you know, where DJ was last year, where he's been. And I think it's very easy to understand how somebody in the position that he was in at Florida would not succeed. First of all, he had never been healthy, you know, for long stretches of time.
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2: Like, who is going to be really good this year? Like, who are the teams that picked up some defensive ends or interior defensive tackles that didn't play much before who are going to be awesome? Who got important depth pieces? It's very easy to get excited about Drew Mestemaker at Oklahoma State because we saw him throw for a bunch of yards last year, and he's a young, excited player. But I feel like being really, really good in the Big 12 is about who wins the margins and who did really well in evaluating in the portal in such a short amount of time. And when it comes to that, like, you could very reasonably make a case for six different teams in this conference to make a push. And I think that's part of the reason why every single time they play each other, the spread, no matter who's playing, is 3.5, and no one really knows what's going on. But I am fascinated by the notion that the coaches aren't 100% comfortable with their teams in general. And if you ask them who they think is going to be really good, they look at you with a blank stare on their face because they don't know who's going to be good. And that's why these preseason projections that the media used to do, like I used to do, you used to feel like you had a really good grasp of who's going to be good. I have no idea who's going to be good, and I'm man enough to admit it. I have no idea who's going to jump out of nowhere and do something that I'm not anticipating right now. So that'll be fun. The Big 12 is very exciting, and you don't quite know exactly how it's going to play out, but there's a lot of teams that can win games, and I'm excited to watch it.
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0: Back to your phone calls here on the Paul Feinbaum Show. Braden Gall. Mikey from Alabama. Mikey, what's up?
1: Hey, thank you for taking my call. I'm glad to finally figure out what's wrong with Chris. Chris is he's living in a fantasy world playing those video games. Him calling Legend out like he did, he needs to just sit down and realize that he needs to upgrade his coaching, his football team, just like he does his video games. Him calling out Legend like that, it's like he's still playing NCAA 1997.
0: Is that Charles Woodson on the cover?
1: Hey, yes.
0: That's the one I used to play, man. Now you're talking my language.
1: Yes, sir.
0: All right. Thank you, Mikey. Oh, you cutting him off, man? Thank you for the call, Mikey. I appreciate it. Bash, what's up, dude?
2: Braden, thanks for taking my call. I appreciate it. Yeah, there's so many things, like I talked to you yesterday, that is wrong with that fat ass in South Carolina. But let me ask you one question, since he had a bold claim saying my coach, Dabo Swinney, is better than Kirby Smart, right? Do you remember, Braden, I know we had a little brain fart 2 days ago when I asked you about week 2 2 years ago. Do you remember week 1 2 years ago, the game between Georgia and Clemson, and who happened to win that game?
0: Was that the 10-3 game?
2: Yeah, that was a score at halftime, and then it became, I'm pretty sure, like 35-3 or something.
0: Okay. Yeah.
2: Yeah, my coach, Dabo Swinney, is the best coach in the country. It's like you went 7-6. Okay, but we sent 9 players to the NFL, Braden. I'm like, if you're a Tennessee fan, right, would that make you happy every season if you went 7-6 and you sent 9 players to the NFL, Braden?
0: I mean, honestly, it's more of an indictment than I think he realizes. So,
2: man, that's the damn truth. And by the way, can I ask you a question, Braden, about something that we talked about last year, since you're a big Tennessee sports fan? I asked you, between the 3 teams, the Tennessee Volunteers, the Nashville Predators, and your Tennessee Titans, which one is closer to winning a championship? Can you re-answer that question again today, Braden, and tell me who is in 2026?
0: Probably the Volunteers, honestly. I mean, they made the playoff 2 years ago, and the other two have not. So.
2: Yeah, that's a fact. It's like the Memphis Grizzlies made the playoffs 3 years ago, and honestly, Braden, are you a Grizzlies fan? I want to ask you about that.
0: I'm a Knicks fan, but I do support the Grizzlies. Yeah.
2: And it's crazy how, like, 3 years ago they were the second seed in the Western Conference with 3 great players, and in the last 3 years they've traded all of them, and now their best player is Carlos Boozer's son. It's insane. I definitely wouldn't put them anywhere closer to winning a championship for your state. So is that what you're saying? So you think that Josh Heupel, who is maybe on the hottest seat of any coach in the SEC conference, he is your state's best chance to win a championship? Rick Barnes, Bash.
0: Thank you for the call. Nashville SC is the number one team in the MLS right now, y'all. Number one team in the MLS. I know that's what y'all wanted to hear. Josh Heupel's not in the hot seat. We'll talk about that coming up next. Braden Gall, this is the Paul Feinbaum Show.
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9: 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France has been the best team and the most dominant team in the tourney. France has scored 14 goals and only conceded 2. Morocco finished in 4th place in the last World Cup. This should be a fantastic matchup to get the round of 8 started. 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
12: 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For the first time since 2017, two women from the same nation will square off in a Grand Slam final. Back then, it was Sloane Stephens and Madison Keys at the U.S. Open. Now, it'll be an all-Czech Wimbledon final. Karolina Muchová, who outlasted Coco Gauff in a third-set super tiebreaker, and Linda Noskova, a straight-set winner over Marta Kostyuk.
13: Yeah, Karolina, she is such a great fighter, such an incredible player, but mainly and mostly she's a great person. So I'm glad I get to play my first final with her.
12: Coming up tomorrow, the men's semifinals, British qualifier Arthur Ferry and Sasha Zverev up first. That'll be followed by Jannik Sinner and Novak Djokovic. With this tennis update, I'm Brad Heller, Westwood One Sports.
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0: necessarily, but Josh Heupel. Josh Heupel would have to fall apart this year. Tennessee would have to be 3-9, 4-8 to be anywhere near getting fired. Landon from Alabama. Landon, what's going on?
1: Hey, man, love the show.
0: Thank you.
1: Hey, just a statement, and then I'll hang up and listen. Soccer is for communists and men who sit down to pee. And that's all I got to say about that.
0: Yeah, 42 million Americans disagree with you, but go ahead. Oh, he hung up? That was it? He called in to say that? Oh, man. 1.5 billion people. 1.5 billion people watched Argentina, easy for me to say, and France play in the final last year. It's six times bigger than the Super Bowl. Look, you don't have to like it. I'm not trying to convince anybody about it, but you are wrong if you don't think people love it. It's more popular than baseball in this country. More kids play it, more people watch it than baseball. It's way more popular than hockey. Football and basketball are the only two sports that are more popular than soccer. And around the world, it's number one. It's not even close. 42 million people watched USA versus Belgium. That's 12 million more people than watched Indiana and Miami in the national championship game. Y'all don't have to like it. I'm not asking you to join our party, but don't act like our party's not fun. We're having a good time. You watch the Scottish people? The Tarleton Army drink beer all through Boston? Get out of here, dude. The Norwegians are powering through every city in America drinking beer. Like, get out of here, man. It's like college football. It's great. So much fun. And we all like to root against the French. You know? It's what unites all of us. The England-Mexico match from a couple nights ago on Sunday night, like, that reminded me of Nick Saban versus Hugh Freeze. I said this on Monday's show. It looked like an SEC football game. Some guy broke his arm. It looked like the crowd was going to commit like actual crimes against people. Like a player got sent off for an illegal challenge. Like it was crazy. That was a crazy game. And 44 million people watched. Y'all don't have to like it, and that's okay. I'm not asking anybody to like baseball. I love watching softball. Softball moves very fast. I love college softball. Nobody has to like it. But don't act like it's not a thing that people care a lot about. It has been awesome. It's been wonderful. These people, all these different fan bases from all over the world, eating at all these like American establishments and partying all night. Like, it's great. It's great. It's absolutely great. 42 million people watched USA. It's crazy. We're going to rank coaches coming up momentarily. Kirby Smart is not the best coach in college football. What? 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My name is Braden Gall. 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
5: 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The quarterfinals of the World Cup begin today as Morocco look to take down tournament favorites France. French star Kylian Mbappe is in the hunt for the tournament's Golden Boot Award, the prize for the most goals scored, as he's tied for second place with 7 goals with Norway's Erling Haaland. England's Harry Kane is in third place with 6 goals, and Argentina's Lionel Messi leads the race with 8 goals. I'm Adam Abdallah.
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10: A Montgomery County Circuit Court judge has dismissed the lawsuit filed against Tommy Tuberville, which challenges his residency qualifications to run in the governor's race. Judge Brooke Reed dismissed the case on the grounds that she does not have jurisdiction over this issue. In the judge's ruling, she made a final order so that an appeal could be immediately filed. This means the Alabama Supreme Court would be the next court to possibly consider this case. Barry Ragsdale is the plaintiff in the lawsuit that was filed. There has been no word at this point on what Ragsdale intends to do. I'll be back with more Alabama stories after this.
11: Where I was living was not a great place to live anymore. I began to pray for a place to go, praying for all of these things that a 9-year-old would want. I wanted horses, big house with a bunch of people my age. I wanted parents. I wanted a mom and a dad. Before I even prayed it, the Lord had already answered my prayer with the Big Oak Ranch. Who would that 9-year-old be if she never came to the Big Oak Ranch? I would be trying to fight for survival instead of fighting to break a cycle.
12: Big Oak Ranch, a Christian home for children needing a chance.
10: A man accused of causing a crash that killed 3 teenagers in Coleman County back in 2024 has reached a plea deal with the district attorney, Champ Crocker. Family members of the teens that were killed are expressing shock that such a plea deal has emerged. They tell 1819 News they were informed such a deal would not be sought and that the driver would head to trial. 23-year-old Ramon Maldonado Vasquez is facing reckless murder charges for driving at high speeds while under the influence of alcohol, with Daylon Jennings, Caden Britt, and Evan Majano as his passengers. The state indicates that sentencing will come as the next step in this case, and they're recommending 25 years. I'm Andrea Tice.
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0: 855-242-PAUL, 855-242-7285. If I asked you, you could hire one coach in all of college football right now. I do not know how you argue that it's Ryan Day. And Ryan Day's a great coach. What Kurt Cignetti has accomplished over the last couple of years is one of the greatest, if not the greatest story maybe ever told in college football. But Kirby Smart, if you're basing it on resume, I don't know how Kirby Smart is not the best coach in college football. He's got two, and the longevity, and the assistant career. I don't know. I don't know how it's not Kirby Smart. Now, if you're hiring a coach today to run your program, and you actually took into account, like, hey, how long could this guy be doing this? I don't think it could be Cignetti because he's older. I think Dan Lanning and Marcus Freeman are probably the two best coaches that haven't won a national championship. And then there's like this old school guy who's just like genuinely a great football coach, but probably doesn't get the respect he deserves. Kyle Whittingham is a great football coach. One of the best of our generation, but because he coached at Utah, the way Bill Snyder coached at Kansas State or Barry Alvarez at Wisconsin or Frank Beamer at Virginia Tech or, you know, these guys that are just excellent all around great football coaches, but just, you know, aren't going to win a national championship because it's almost impossible to do at a place like Utah. He's just not going to get the same kind of love because I think we look at the championship and we overvalue the national championship to some degree. Steve Sarkisian was number six on their list. Top five were Cignetti one, Kirby Smart two, Ryan Day three. I think that's way too much recency bias, in my opinion. Marcus Freeman four, Dan Lanning five. I'm good with those two. Sark at six, Kiffin at seven, Elko at eight, Whittingham nine, Cristobal 10, and Kalen DeBoer tied at 10. Kalen DeBoer has done more than every one of those coaches ahead of him. Like, Cristobal's been in the national championship game. So has Kalen DeBoer. Has Lane Kiffin done that? Nope. I mean, Kiffin is a great coach, but comes with a lot of extra stuff, a lot of baggage. I think Mike Elko fits into the mold of Kyle Whittingham. Dude's just a ball coach, man. Like, knows how to build culture, knows how to just be a ball coach. I mean, turn Duke into a winner right away. I'm a big Elko believer. I think Sark is brilliant from a schematic standpoint, but I think Sark is like Ryan Day. He benefits from being at the biggest, baddest program in the land with all the resources. I don't think Ryan Day or Steve Sarkisian could do what Kurt Cignetti did at Indiana. I do think Saban and Kirby Smart can do those things anywhere. Mario Cristobal, like until last year, Mario Cristobal was known more for his mistakes than he was for doing anything great. Excellent recruiter, can clearly be a good CEO, but he was more well known for boneheaded in-game decisions in management like James Franklin was. So I don't, like, I wouldn't have Cristobal in this top 10. So I don't know. The question is, if you could hire any SEC coach outside of Kirby, maybe that's the right question. Let's take Kirby Smart off the table because he's clearly the best coach in the conference. You could hire anybody right now to run your program in the SEC. Who are you hiring? Sark, Kiffin, Elko, DeBoer. You got Heupel. You got Summerall. Drinkwitz has had a great run at Missouri relative to Missouri's success. Like, who are you hiring? 855-242-PAUL, 855-242-7285. And no, it's not Dabo Swinney. Chris in South Carolina, I will let you back on, but you cannot tell me that Dabo Swinney is the best coach in college football. You cannot tell me that. You're not allowed to.
1: You can take that list and you can take the guy who wrote that list and ball it up and throw it in the trash can. Because these coaches, that list of everybody ranking these coaches, it's not because the coaches are great. It's because they got daddy's checkbook. You can take any coach on that damn list and put them at Clemson, and they couldn't do the damn thing what Dabo Swinney did. I don't want none of them chumps. Kirby is the only one I want, and Brent Venables. But the rest of them can't. That's why the SEC can't win no damn championships in the last 3 years, because them coaches they got. So you mean to tell me they got all these coaches on here ahead of a bunch of coaches because they can get NILs, they can get the players, but they can't do nothing with them. They got all their receivers got L's on them. They such great coaches, they such philosophers, they know football so much. You got to limit the jump up. You get any player that you want to do, and you can't win. And don't you ever compare what that Indiana coach and Dabo Swinney, what they did. Man, he had a wide receiver on his team that played for Clemson 4 years ago. He didn't do nothing. He's cheating, too. Man, I don't understand what the world's coming to. You can't see the facts.
0: How is he cheating?
1: Bash, this is another thing. You better find another insult than calling me fat, because I'm going to put my fat foot up your ass. Because I'm going to tell you like this, you 40-year-old virgin, and you've been in college for the last 12 years. Don't you ever talk about Chris of South Carolina again, because you're not built like that. The only reason you only got enough nerves to get on that Zoom call is because you came begging me for advice how to be a caller. I ain't never did that. So don't you ever compare yourself to me, Bash, because you are a freaking idiot. And another thing, I'm reading all your little tweets. You got me hot, man, because you are a phony. I read right through you, Brady. I know it's your buddy. He get on here, he talk, he been calling so long, and you think he's cool. That man is the devil. And I'm going to tell you what he does. He manufactures hate. He don't want nobody. He's jealous. He don't want nobody else to be anything on this show or be able to call and have an opinion because he's a fraud. And then when you stuff him in the locker, Brady, you know what he do? He cries and he says, hey, why you kicking on the sick man? Kiss my ass, man. And the rest of them SEC coaches other than Brent Venables. Y'all have a nice day.
0: I think most of these coaches on the top 10 could go to Clemson right now and do better than 7-6. Just saying. More of your calls next. 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
7: 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Hit another home run to give the Angels an 11-0 lead against the Texas Rangers. Trout had been out 17 games with a strained hamstring, but that didn't keep fans from voting him into next week's All-Star game. I'm Adam Abdallah.
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0: 855-242-PAUL, 855-242-7285. I'll give you my playoff, my final playoff picks here before SEC Media Days coming up here in a little while. Rick from Houston. Rick, welcome to the Paul Feinbaum Show. What's up, man?
1: Hey, good afternoon, Braden. Braden, before I get to the top 10 coaches, just let me say two sucky calls from Medea down in South Carolina. Braden, you know why he's so angry?
0: You tell me.

0: press conference. The only guy that might be the exception to that is Dan Lanning, because Dan Lanning, there ain't nothing boring about that dude. But he is just a good quality football coach. Eric Morris, Kalani Sitake, Rhett Lashley, Kenny Dillingham is a perfect example. When Auburn was flirting with Kenny Dillingham, it's a bunch of these programs in college football were flirting with Kenny Dillingham. That feels like a risky, flashy thing to do. He's got this big personality. He's at his alma mater. They went to the playoff one time. He doesn't really have a proven track record of success. He could be a really good coach, but we don't really know. And that's the thing that the SEC has done too much lately, is we're chasing the flashy name because it looks like he could be good, and we're overlooking the boring names that already are good. Because if you look at the Big Ten, the reason the Big Ten is winning championships, resources and NIL is number one. But the other reason that the Big Ten is winning championships is that their coaches at the top are the best right now. I would take Cignetti and Day and Lanning and Whittingham. I would take all those guys over almost everyone in the SEC outside of Kirby. I would take Kirby number one over anybody. And if Marcus Freeman counts, Ryan Day counts, like these guys are all, I mean, Freeman's not Big Ten, but like, he's a Midwestern coach recruiting in the exact same places with the exact same methodology as all these Big Ten coaches. He's luring talent north. The SEC's got to catch up with that. I've got five new teams making the playoff. Five new teams. You got to pick at least five, if not more than that, to make the playoff. I've got five new ones. I'll let you know who those are, and I'll give you my playoff picks coming up next. My name is Braden Gall. This is the Paul Feinbaum Show on ESPN Radio.
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9: Westwood One Sports presents this World Soccer Update. It's time for the quarterfinals. France and Morocco getting started right now in Foxborough. Rematch of the 2022 semifinal in Qatar, won by France 2-0. Les Bleus, the odds-on favorite to win this year's tournament, outscoring opponents 14-2 so far through five matches, all wins. Midfielder Michael Olise, who leads all players with five assists, is starting on a yellow card after FIFA rejected an appeal. If he picks up another yellow today and France wins, he'd be suspended for the semifinals. Speaking of suspensions, England's Jarrell Kwanzaa gets a two-match ban for his red card against Mexico in the round of 16, so he's going to miss Saturday's quarterfinal against Norway and the semifinals should England advance. Again, France and Morocco are underway in Foxborough. With this 2026 World Soccer Update, I'm Brad Heller, Westwood One Sports.
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0: 855-242-PAUL. Braden Gall in for Paul, ESPN Radio. There were 8 new teams in the playoff last year from the previous year. The turnover is going to happen again, guys. It's just going to keep happening. And, you know, the number of teams, Texas and Penn State and Boise State and Clemson. Who else was in that playoff from a couple years ago that didn't make it last year? There's going to be new teams. And so the question is, who's getting back this year and who's going to be new? Notre Dame is number one on my list in the nation. Like, they're my number one preseason team. They are by far the betting odds favorite of getting back to the playoff this year. They're minus 800 on my betting app of choice. They're way ahead of everybody else. Like, literally number one in the nation to get there. The worst bet to get there, or best bet to get there, I should say. Worst bet for you to make, best bet to get there. I think Texas has got to be in the top 12. Anybody who doesn't have Texas in the top 12, you have to explain what you're doing. Because they basically, I mean, they were probably one of the 12 best teams at the end of last year anyway. Didn't make it, of course. Neither did Notre Dame. And I would have said either both of those two teams could have made a deep, deep run in the tournament last year had they gotten in. I think BYU could win the Big 12. And if BYU wins the Big 12, that makes them a new team to get in. The question is, can they close the gap on Texas Tech's talent? I think BYU is the more complete football team right now today. Better quarterback, more veteran presence coming back. About half the league in the Big 12 is picking Texas Tech, and about half the experts are picking BYU. It's kind of a split opinion right now. I'll lean on something new, and that the distraction maybe in Lubbock is a little too much with Sorsby. There's too much noise there. So I would go with BYU as my new team to get in. I think the group of five will be different because I don't think James Madison or Tulane are getting in, obviously. So I think you got to pick between UNLV, Boise State, and Navy. Navy's your best team right now on paper in the American. Boise, remember, no longer in the Mountain West, the best team in the Pac-12 after a 9-win season last year. Navy with 11 wins last year. UNLV, out from underneath the shadow of Boise State. That's like most of their losses in the last couple of years has been to Boise State. Well, they won 10 games last year. Dan Mullen can absolutely design an offense. Jackson Arnold is your quarterback, by the way, for those who did not know that he was still playing college football. They won 10 games. They scored a boatload of points. I think they're the best team in the Mountain West. I think those are the three group of five teams I would keep an eye on. The other one I really like to make the playoff is Michigan. You've got Kyle Whittingham as your coach, so you're upgrading significantly as the coach. Bryce Underwood in his second season, they're great on defense, and their schedule's really manageable. They get Indiana at home, and then they have the two big ones at the end, Ohio State and Oregon. If you beat Indiana at home, you can lose to Oregon and Ohio State, go 10-2, and you are absolutely making the playoff if you're Michigan at 10-2. So Notre Dame, Texas, Michigan, BYU, and UNLV would be my five new teams to make the playoff. I want to know who do you like to be the new team in the playoff? Who did I not mention there? Is LSU the team we need to talk about? I have a hard time. Like, here's the thing. Lane Kiffin is great. LSU is going to be good. They are extremely talented. If Sam Leavitt is fully healthy, they've got a great quarterback to execute Kiffin's system. But the beauty of Kiffin's system and the thing that makes it special is about timing and about precision. And it just takes a lot of reps to get that high, high level of precision and pace and tempo and timing. And I would not want to play LSU at the end of the year next year. But they've got some really tough games at the beginning of the season that they have to survive if they're going to be a playoff team. I mean, that's my issue, is how quickly does it all come together for LSU? I could see the point. I could see the case for LSU to be a new team in the playoff. I don't have a problem with that. And I have really struggled with what their record's going to be. But you got Clemson, Ole Miss, and A&M all in the first 4 weeks of the season. Otherwise, that middle chunk is very manageable. And then you go Bama, Texas, Tennessee. So you got to win, of those six games, you got to win four of them to get into the playoff. That's a tough ask. I know you get Texas and Bama at home and A&M at home. So maybe you pull a couple upsets there. I would not want to be the teams playing LSU at the end of the year, though. So LSU is another really good one, a new team that can make the playoff. I am absolutely not buying the USC thing. There's a lot of people picking USC to make the playoff. And I love the quarterback. Jaden Maiava is a really good player. I think the coaching staff is getting better around Lincoln Riley. But Lincoln Riley has not proven in quite some time that he is a championship caliber coach. He's a really good coach. Their defense has been atrocious for like a decade. I'm not ready to go USC just yet. I love Matt Campbell at Penn State, but I don't think Penn State is good enough to turn it around that fast. So I'm not putting Penn State in there. A second team from the Big 12 could actually get in. If you're picking Texas Tech to win it all, BYU could easily be 11-1 in the Big 12 championship game, lose to Texas Tech. Their only two losses are to Notre Dame and Texas Tech, and all of a sudden BYU gets in as a second-place team. That's possible, and they would be a new team. But I'm not picking Utah or Houston to make the playoff. And Alabama and Oklahoma made it last year. So did Ole Miss. So if you're picking one of those teams, then you're picking somebody who made it last year. I want to know who you think is going to be new in the tournament this year. I got Notre Dame, Texas, Michigan, BYU, UNLV. I want to know who's new in the tournament this year. 855-242-PAUL, 855-242-7285. There's always a bunch of new teams in the postseason every year. That's going to continue this season. Who's it going to be? We'll do more of your phone calls. We'll talk a little Texas football as well, one of those new teams in the playoff. We'll do all that coming up next. Braden Gall in for Paul. Paul Feinbaum Show, ESPN Radio.
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4: 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If there were still any doubts, and there shouldn't have been, Messi proved why he's the GOAT. Misses a penalty early on. His team on the brink of elimination, down 2-0. Then he provides the assist on the first goal. Scores the second himself before Argentina went on to win it minutes later. It's the same magic we've been witnessing for 20 years, and it keeps Messi's Argentina career alive. I'm Pat Boyle.
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8: The Elmore County Republican Party is looking to fill a vacancy within the county coroner race that will be coming up in the November general elections. That's because the Republican candidate has now been removed from that race following charges of theft at the Red Hill Volunteer Fire Department. Douglas Neighbors Jr. was serving as the treasurer at that department and is accused of stealing more than $250,000. Neighbors dropped out of the coroner's race upon those charges. There is no Democrat candidate running to be the next county coroner. The county Republicans will ultimately have to nominate someone to run in that race, which will be challenging since all across the state of Alabama, coroners receive very little pay for their work, definitely not a full-time salary. They're always on call, and often they must travel to various cases at their own personal expense. I'll be back with more Alabama stories after this.
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8: A Colbert County man has been federally indicted for sex crimes against a child. A federal grand jury indicted 19-year-old Landon Williams with 13 counts of sexual exploitation of a child, enticing a minor, and possession of child pornography. Williams is already facing a total of 38 charges coming from the state. He's currently being held without bond. The funeral for former Mobile County Sheriff Sam Cochran has been set for this Thursday. Cochran served in law enforcement for almost 50 years in the Mobile area. I'm Andrea Tice.
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0: things that make you irrationally angry when you hear them from a guy like me, a radio host or a TV broadcast or writing or on a game. Now, this is not here's a couple of mine. We'll take your calls here in just a second. Like, this is not a sports one, but the I could care less. It drives me crazy. Drives me nuts. If you could care less, then you would. You would do that. You would just go care less. You couldn't care less is the appropriate phrase. That one drives me nuts. 855-242-PAUL. Braden Gall in for Paul here on the Paul Feinbaum Show. Dylan from Alabama. What's up, Dylan?
1: What you know good, my brother?
0: You know, hanging around.
1: Hey, you're doing a heck of a job, man, taking over for Paul and everything. Like Legend said yesterday, just be you and do your thing. But I want to, you know, you was talking about things that kind of annoy you on a broadcast or something. Can call-in shows be one of those?
0: Yeah, for sure.
1: Well, I'll go ahead and tell you, the Friday night tambourine player from South Carolina, you know, Lord Ass from South Carolina, Mr. Chris, that is one dude right there that annoys the ever-loving hell out of me right there. You know, I heard his call, or, you know, his first call. I mean, hell, he's probably going to call in two more times after this, just knowing him. But he said that Clemson had 7 draft picks on his team, bragging about that. When you brag about having 7 draft picks and you have the season like you just had, what the hell, dude? I'm going to tell you right now, you got pinstriped by Penn State. You got that ass striped by Penn State that didn't have a coach in the daggum in there. They fired their coach because they was so daggum terrible. Dude, you're a daggum joke. I'm gonna tell you this right here, Chris. You know, you've been trying like hell to get Jim from Tuscaloosa back on the show. Trying. Dude, all you're doing is using him. That's all. Jim, he's using you. That's all he's doing. I mean, he wants to come on here and say Jim's the GOAT and everything. I mean, Jim used to be a heck of a caller. He really did. But I'm telling you, Chris, you need to just tone it down, brother. I'm telling you, tone it down. You're embarrassing yourself. You want to come up in here, act like you're Dabo Swinney's bodyguard and everything, and it ain't getting you nowhere. But anyway, the dirtiest player in the game is out of here.
0: Clout chasing? Is that what we're accusing Chris of, is clout chasing? Here's one that drives me crazy. Wide receivers standing at the line of scrimmage in the formation, and then they get the close-up of the TV camera, and the mouthpiece is just hanging there. Like, what's the point, man? Why do you have it hanging on your face mask? It is there to protect you. Put it in. I don't understand that. I know that's irrational of me, and maybe I'm a father now, and I'm like, oh, protect yourself. But the mouthpiece just dangling there? I always just find myself watching games going, put the damn thing in your mouth, dude. What are you doing? Speckle me Trout. What's up, man? Welcome to the show.
2: Hey, how are you guys today? Look, I got to preface my pet peeve about sports by saying two things. One, the Feinbaum Show to me is a stress relief on the way home, and I laugh my head off all the time and love it. The second thing is, the only time that soccer has ever spoke about on this show is when there's a guest in and you open the door. So here's my pet peeve. When an announcer or someone around says they are off sides with an S, plural.
0: Ooh.
2: One can only be off one's side, singular, in the game of soccer. So being said, I hope this sparks some maybe some laughs back, so I'll get another laugh, and somebody, the guy's talking about soccer.
0: That's a good point. You're
2: so
0: offside.
2: Here you go.
0: That's right, offside. That's right. That's
2: and
0: a good point.
2: You're offside.
0: That's right.
2: I may be offside on this show, but here's the deal. Hopefully this will make you laugh. If it does stir up some fire and I get some, you know, feedback out of it and people yap at me, I could care less.
0: Well done.
2: Maybe that got you too.
0: Well done. No, well done. Well
2: You'll
0: done.
2: Have a great day, man.
0: Thank you. I appreciate that. Well done. Touche. Touche. Touche, Trout. Phil from Kansas City. Phil, welcome to the show.
3: Hey, how's it going? I will tell you my biggest pet peeve I've ever heard. I'm a huge Missouri fan, and I've heard more than once, I've heard an announcer refer to Missouri State as Mizzou State. And There's only one Mizzou, and that's in Columbia. So that's just the biggest faux pas I think I've ever heard from an announcer calling Missouri State Mizzou State.
0: That makes sense. I mean, look, that would bother me if I was from the area, for sure.
3: Yeah. But, hey, while we're on that subject, where did I kind of got in late on your conversation on the coaches. Where did Drink come in on that coaches list?
0: They only did the top 10 nationally.
3: Oh, it was only top 10. Okay.
0: Yeah, then they had a bunch of, like, others receiving votes. So it was probably about 20 names. And Drink, like, Josh Heupel wasn't on there. Drinkowitz wasn't on there. Summerall wasn't on there. I think Clark Lee got a vote, basically, but, like, no, just five guys from the SEC got a vote. So,
3: I got you.
0: Yeah.
3: I have. You know, I like Drink. I feel like, you know, he's got to get over the hump one of these years, and you know, and maybe make a playoff. But I think we could do a lot worse than Drink. So I mean, I'm pretty happy with him overall.
0: Yeah, I think that's the right way to do it. Thanks, Phil. Appreciate it, man.
3: Yep.
0: Here's one. I got one for just SEC fans, and hopefully this will help you. If you lose to this team, or if you don't like this team, you can already – I'll give you some ammunition. So we'll get your phone calls in next, but I've got one that actually drives me crazy, and it is about an SEC team, just one team, that is so wrong and so out of line that we got to talk about it. Braden Gall in for Paul. More of your calls next on the Paul Feinbaum Show.
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0: yeah, it should be a turnover. But if you force a fumble and don't recover it, why do you get the ball back when you fumble it out the back of the end zone? That's like an incredibly punitive penalty for something that the defense didn't actually accomplish. They didn't actually recover the football. And I've seen games change on it, right? Wasn't it Missouri and Auburn a couple years ago where the outcome of the game changed because the guy like fumbled the football going into the end zone? I think Tennessee and Georgia, a game was decided by a fumble at the goal line like that. Like, I'm fine with you penalizing the offense, right? Move it back to the 20. Loss it down. Like, I'm fine with you making it, like, penalizing the team. But the defense didn't recover the ball. Why do they get the ball? It seems crazy to me. Here's the one that drives me absolutely nuts, and maybe it's because I live here in Nashville and because I've been a writer and a reporter my whole life. Anchor down. What are we doing? If you are in the Navy or the Coast Guard or anything with a boat, if you've ever driven a boat or been in a boat or ridden on a boat that has an anchor, when you are about to set sail or get going or start moving, what do we say? We say anchors away. Anchor down, by definition, means we ain't going nowhere. So I'm really sorry, Coach Lee, and I'm really sorry to all you great Vanderbilt fans, but anchor down is the opposite of what you want your team to do. It makes no sense. Makes absolutely no sense. Now, you know, you can't be saying like, anchor up, go doors, anchor up, go doors. You can't say that. But anchors away is right there. It's right there. Anchor down? I know what you're trying to do. Oh, hunker down, batten down the hatches, whatever you want to call it. I get what you're trying to do. But if you say anchor down to any official naval officer or whatever, they're going to look at you like you're crazy. It doesn't make any sense. That one drives me crazy. I don't know why. Call me a Tennessee alumni if you want to. It's fine. But that one is ridiculous. More of your calls next. Braden Gall in for Paul. This is the Paul Feinbaum Show.
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10: Claire Barton wasn't a doctor or a soldier, but when the American Civil War came, she sought them out. At first, she collected bandages, food, and medicine, bringing them to the battlefields herself. She crossed lines, entered hospitals, and cared for men whose names she didn't know, going places where most people were trying to escape. Her heroics earned her a nickname, the Angel of the Battlefield. And when the war ended, with President Abraham Lincoln's permission, she opened the Office of Missing Soldiers. From that perch, she helped reunite more than 20,000 soldiers with their family. And if that weren't enough, during a trip to Switzerland, she found herself in awe of a group of volunteers who inspired the American Red Cross. On that note, I'm James A. Brown, and as always, be well.
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0: 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Back to the phones we go. 855-242-PAUL. 855-242-7285. Baines from Alabama. Baines, welcome to the show.
1: Hey, thanks for taking my call. I'm a first-time caller, and I made it through on my first time calling, and I just want to say thank you very much for taking my call.
0: Yeah, of course.
1: My pet peeve is for the callers of this show who every year, like clockwork, for the last two decades or more, on the day after Father's Day, ask Paul if he had a happy Father's Day, even though his father's been deceased for years and years and years, and he doesn't have any children. So I think we could save some time on the show by skipping past that, as well as skipping past the how you doings, as we've heard so many times.
0: All right, well, is it okay to just say, like, hey, spend some time thinking about your father and just say happy Father's Day to people just for the sentiment of it, you know?
1: Oh, yeah, that makes great sense. Just don't say, hey, Paul, did you have a happy Father's Day?
0: Yeah, I guess asking
1: the
0: questions.
1: It's not relative to him.
0: Yeah, I guess that's true. What else you got?
1: A war damn eagle.
0: There you go.
1: Thanks, I man.
0: There you go. Appreciate it, Baines. Yeah, look, there's a lot of them, and obviously some of these are like media nerd things that, like, when you're in the business long enough, SEC conference is just drives me crazy, and it doesn't happen as very often, but every now and then you'll hear like a radio host like me or somebody just go SEC conference. The SEC conference has played five games in the play, you know, like that kind of thing, and you're just like, what are we doing? The score backwards one is pretty good. Like, oh, the Georgia, Texas lost to Georgia 10-35. That's the one that Cedric Golden said drove him crazy. I like that one. Talk about is one of my biggest pet peeves as a broadcaster. If you are doing an interview, the whole point of doing the interview is to try to get to know the other person, pull something out of them. You're supposed to answer open-ended questions. Like, there's a very... It takes a lot of time and practice, and there's a lot of methodology to it. And if you're on this show and I've got a coach and like, talk about your quarterback battle. Talk about your quarterback battle, coach. Like, that's not a question, man. It's terrible. And I hear it with like some of the best reporters in the world across all different parts of media that will just say, talk about. I worked with former coaches. Now, granted, if I'm working with former coaches, and I'm not going to throw too many of you under the bus here, but I've worked with a lot of former coaches, including former SEC coaches. And former coaches are one thing because they're not trained radio hosts. But, man, I genuinely loved working with Houston Nutt. But every single question he asked of a guest was talk about. And again, they're not trained, so I give them a pass. The mouthpiece thing hanging down, that one just drives me crazy. You see a broadcast, the offense gets out into the formation. You know, the receiver lines up, gets his feet set. He's looking at the quarterback, and the mouthpiece is just hanging there. I'm like, dude, you're about to run around and get your head knocked off. Like, put your mouthpiece in, dude. It's literally right there in front of your face. Put your mouthpiece in. That one drives me crazy. And quarter pole, that one's weird too. Like, I don't know why that one bothers me, but so many people say quarter pole after the first quarter of the season, and it's really the last quarter of the season because it's a horse racing term. And then anchor down. if you think about anchor down as a phrase to get your team going, it makes literally no sense. Because anchoring down would be stopping the boat, would be bringing it to a screeching halt, would be not continuing to progress the football down the field. Anchor down. I don't understand. Some things we get irrationally upset about, you know? There's no question about it. I hope everybody had a great Thursday, of course. LSU, how about this? I cannot wait to see this. LSU's top 40 donors have been invited to the governor's mansion. to create, they're gonna give out some information about a revenue stream that will be the first of its kind nationally and will change college football forever. That's in the email that went out to LSU's top 40 donors, I believe yesterday or today, about a meeting at the governor's mansion in the first week of August. I cannot wait to hear what that is all about. And if the email is already out there and it's already being reported on by multiple sources, multiple entities, then we know for sure it's for real happening. And I can't wait to figure out what that means. Is it private equity? Is it access to players? Like, what is it going to be? New types of stadium? Are you selling practice tickets? Like, what's it going to be? I'm very interested. LSU to the governor's mansion. LSU knows how to do it. Thank you all for listening. My name is Braden Gall. It's been an honor to be here this week with all of you. College football right around the corner. 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
4: Both U.S. Senators for Alabama, Tommy Tuberville and Katie Britt, say that the Trump administration has stepped in to help move construction forward in the I-10 Mobile River Bridge and Bayway project. Tuberville and Britt say that final obstacles to that project have been removed, such as unnecessary bureaucratic requirements. Two senators say this is all a culmination of work conducted by state leaders such as the governor, the State Department of Transportation, and county leadership to engage with the federal government and the Trump administration. Tuberville and Britt says that more details on this project and its moving forward will be publicly disclosed in the near future. I'll be back with more Alabama stories after this.
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4: A second officer within the Pritchard Police Department was arrested this week and charged with extortion and bribery. Jihad Irby was arrested on July 8th as part of an ongoing investigation into criminal misconduct within that law enforcement agency. A hearing will be held this Thursday by the Alabama Court of the Judiciary regarding a Jefferson County probate judge who is facing ethical misconduct charges. Yeshiba Blanchard is accused of abusing her authority as a judge and failing to properly conduct the probate judge's office. A 120-page complaint was filed against Blanchard this past May by the Alabama Judicial Inquiry Commission. This hearing will determine if those allegations are proven true, and the court will then determine any future disciplinary action. I'm Andrea Tice.
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5: I'm Christine Lisi. Kylian Mbappe scored his 8th goal of this World Cup and 20th of his career. Also had an assist as he helped France beat Morocco 2-0 in the quarterfinals. Mbappe just one goal behind Argentina's Lionel Messi on the World Cup all-time scoring list. France will play Spain or Belgium in the semis. Kawhi Leonard not officially Toronto-bound just yet, according to ESPN's Sham Sharania. The NBA is holding off on finalizing his trade from the Clippers to the Raptors until the league completes its investigation into the Clippers about whether they circumvented the salary cap by funneling money to Leonard through his $28 million endorsement deal with a company called Aspiration. ESPN NBA analyst Danny Green.
6: I'm not a fan of it. Obviously, I know the league has to do what it's supposed to do, like what it needs to do. I hope this ends quicker because this is really putting a damper on a homecoming for Kawhi. Kawhi's happy. He's at home. City is buzzing. They all love him. Everybody's excited that he's back in Toronto. And now you have this news. So I'm not a fan of it. I know the league has to do what they're supposed to, but hopefully they can close this up sooner than later so that we can, you know, have Kawhi back in Toronto.
5: Clippers owner Steve Ballmer has denied knowledge of Leonard's deal. Baseball Ben Rice hit a pair of home runs. He drove in 5. Yankees beat the Rays 12-4 to split that 4-game series. New York improved to 15-19 without Aaron Judge, who will have new imaging done on his injured right rib next week. Yankees are 4 back of AL East leading Tampa. Mike Yastrzemski belted a grand slam as the Braves took care of the Pirates 10-5. Mets topped the Royals 7-3, only the third series win for New York since June 1st. Guardians 5, Twins 2, Gavin Williams picked up his 10th win of this season. He is tied with Boston's Sonny Gray for the American League lead.
7: Hey, it's Evan Cohen. Coming up Friday, LeBron watch continues. Are we getting any closer to finding out where he is going to go? And is he going to make the right decision for his legacy? It's on Sportsmanlike 6 a.m. Eastern right here on ESPN Radio, ESPN2, and ESPNU.

0: allowed a base runner, a hit specifically, because like you said, it wasn't a perfect game. They took him out. You know, they weren't going to ideally get him up over 120 pitches. I mean, they sent him out at 115, but I just, going back to those two younger guys getting pulled after, you know, having perfect games, which the no-hitter's the no-hitter, fine. Not to say it's easy, but perfect games still are an incredible rarity in Major League Baseball. And I just have to wonder at what point we really are micromanaging the game and taking away from the sport. You know, all three of us are of an age that we remember guys like Verlander going out and annually pitching 200-plus innings, and it wasn't a big deal if you threw 130 pitches in a game, and you just don't see it anymore. Have you reached out to, you know, the baseball scientists, so to speak, or medical people to find out what is happening to these guys' arms, shoulders, to where the extra 10 pitches here, 20 pitches there actually really, truly do make a difference?
1: Yes, that's a problem. I don't think it does. I mean, how come guys were throwing just 10, 15 years ago, you know, throwing, 130, 140 pitches a game, and they were just fine? I mean, you know, the guys from Atlanta, the three Hall of Famers, you never got hurt. And you talk to guys, they said the problem is these kids aren't being developed the right way. I think John Smoltz told me a couple of years ago, what's the most unbreakable record in baseball? You know, I threw out the usual stuff. He says, no, Greg Maddux threw 27 complete games his minor league career, never be touched. And he's right. And these kids are being taught to just go, you know, five innings, six innings. They're being pulled at 70 pitches. So, you know, it's not like we're not training them the right way to go deep in games. And, you know, I remember Maddux, someone at the Hall of Fame asked him a few years ago, hey, you also, you know, believe that wins are overrated for starters? And he kind of lowered his glasses and says, you've got to be kidding me. You know, threw a few expletives in there and say wins mean everything to a starting pitcher, or they should, because it means you go deep in games and outpitch the guy across from you. And that's why, you know, that's the same mentality Verlander had to get to 266.
2: Bob, who are some of the big names for us to keep an eye on over the next few weeks before the trade deadline?
1: Well, it's only Scooble. I mean, I think the difference between Scooble being traded and not traded is be a great trade deadline or a dull one. Hey, you know, the Tigers are playing well. They're, 20-12 now since June 1st. Just five games out, and, you know, in that mediocre AL Central, four back in the wild card race. So I don't know if they should trade Scooble. You know, and then, you know, same thing with Boston Red Sox. And they got some great trade chips with Sonny Gray, Aroldis Chapman, Wilson Contreras. But, you know, they've gotten red hot. They're 11-2 now. And I think they're just, you know, three games back in the wild card race. So, you know, you're going to have Robbie Ray of San Francisco, you know, that sort of thing. So, you know, with all these teams, you know, hanging around and in it, you know, it may be a duller trade deadline than we think.
0: Which teams are the buyers? Who are the ones that we should watch for?
1: I think Tampa Bay's going to be aggressive. I think Tampa Bay's thinking is, you know what, with the American League wide open, you know, there's no real.
3: 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At 6:39 p.m. Central Daylight Time, Doppler radar indicated thunderstorms producing heavy rain across the warned area. Between 2 and 4 inches of rain have fallen. Additional rainfall amounts of 1 to 1.5 inches are possible in the warned area. Flash flooding is ongoing or expected to begin shortly. Hazard: flash flooding caused by thunderstorms. Source: radar. Impact: flash flooding of small creeks and streams, urban areas, highways, streets and underpasses, as well as other poor drainage and low-lying areas. Some locations that will experience flash flooding include Lexington and Green Hill. Turn around. Don't drown when encountering flooded roads. Most flood deaths occur in vehicles.
1: And now they're alive since no one's put them away. You know, nobody in the AL Central, you know, scares you. But yeah, but you're right. I mean, there's Tampa, and that may be.

0: yet. I mean, Yankees, when they get Judge back, we'll see if Toronto can, you know, turn it back around. And, you know, who knows about Boston? But there's no team that scares you like, you know, like with the Dodgers. I still think the Phillies are a very dangerous team. I think Atlanta can, particularly getting their starter. But there's no team like that in the American League.
1: I appreciate that pitchers prioritize the regular season or teams prioritize the regular season in that Jacob Mizorowski, Zach Wheeler, Paul Skeens, these guys are all pitching Sunday. That means, as a result, they're not going to pitch in the All-Star game, which, as we know, doesn't mean anything. It's a glorified exhibition. It's not even like the whole home field determining the World Series, all of that in the winter. So I'm fine with that, but the All-Star game, it just seems to be getting less interesting by the year. Part of that maybe is that Major League Baseball has a marketing issue, and even the casual baseball fan doesn't know a number of All-Star players selected each and every season. But how do you fix this, or don't you?
0: I mean, you could push the All-Star game back, you know, one day to Wednesday. That way, whoever pitches on Sunday can still pitch in that thing. You know, I hate the fact, too, you always see one pitcher pitch one inning. Hey, how about three or at least, you know, two innings? Let's see what, like Mizorowski do like a Pedro Martinez that year when he struck out four in a row and five out of six. You know, no one's done that. You know, he walked away with the MVP trophy. So, yeah, I mean, you hate to see an All-Star game now. You're not going to see Ohtani pitch. You're not seeing Mizorowski pitch. You're not seeing Skeens pitch. I mean, really, the best matchup is going to be on Sunday. It's Mizorowski against Skeens. You know, that'll be more fun pitching matchups for sure, you know, than the All-Star game. But maybe just push it back, you know, one day so these guys, you know, can pitch in it.
2: Bob Nightingale, MLB columnist. You can check him out at USA Today. Bob, thanks for giving us some of your time here tonight. We appreciate it.
0: Sure, my pleasure. Thank you.
2: Adam, you ever been to a Major League Baseball All-Star game?
1: No, it was in Boston, the game that he alluded to with Pedro Martinez. That was back in 99 in my neck of the woods, and an electric home run derby that year, too. I wish I had been at either one of those, but no, it's, I wouldn't say it's necessarily on the bucket list, but it would be fun. How about you?
2: I think the All-Star game was here in, I think it was 17. I think it was in 2017, maybe 18. I think it was 17. I went to the home run derby, and it was electric. It was fun. I took my son and I bought us seats on purpose. First row, upper deck in right field, a little bit off the foul post. So we were in prime home run seats, and the very first lefty hitter who came up, he homered. The guy immediately next to me caught it.
1: Oh,
2: right?
1: And no more the rest of the way?
2: There was another that flew like two rows over my head, so like I kind of reached
1: Bummer.
2: Up. I couldn't get it, but dude right next to me caught it, and it was like he had a glove. And I could have, if I wanted to, because he was right next to me. I had a glove, too. And I could have, if I wanted, like, tried to make the effort to try and catch it instead of him. But it was one of those situations where it was right at him. And if I tried to get in there and knocked it away from him, and then, like, the ball falls over into the lower level, it's like, I got to sit next to this guy the rest of the night knowing that I caused that, you know? So, like, I wanted to be respectful. But it was hit right to him. It was right next to me. It was very cool. All right.
1: I know
2: a lot
1: of people frown upon bringing gloves to games. You can't
2: home run derby.
1: But home run derby, you got to have a glove. You got to be prepared with a glove.
2: Yeah, I don't bring a glove to a regular game. Home run derby, I'm there to catch a ball. Like, that's why
1: right.
2: I'm here. No, home run derby, it's acceptable. Coming up next, unsportsmanlike, they had a few things to say about your boy this morning. I'm going to issue the appropriate response. That's next, Amber and Ian on ESPN Radio.
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13: Hey, it's Evan Cohen. 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